0: Well, and here is Chuck Benson.
1: Thank you, Aaron. Good afternoon, everyone. After a special meeting, the Grants Pass City Council moved to hold an American Rescue Plan Act funds for future decision and further consider at a later date. Invocation procedure and policy documents at the workshop. The Mid-Rogue Foundation was awarded $800,000 for the ARPA allocation for public infrastructure for affordable housing in August of 2024. The foundation expects to be under the allocation as far as spending for the 36 rental units, with the remaining balance expected to be about $170,000. No cost could be incurred by the city. The motion to hold the resources for a future decision passed 6-2. A policy and procedure for invocation was then recommended for transparency. A draft is still being put together. A motion passed unanimously to bring a policy and procedure of invocation for a possible adoption, with the documents to be further discussed at a future workshop. Council then moved 5-3 to sunset the construction excise tax. The current uncommitted balance of those funds is $524,000. The total amounts of those funds collected for each housing category since December of 2021 totaled $765,000. $78,600 was returned to the state for a down payment assistance program. With the motion passing, the city will continue to assess the fee until December 31st of this year. A motion to support the Public Safety Advisory Committee motion in support of the jail levy failed. And during the initial special meeting, the council moved 7-1, appointing 4 members to the Parks Advisory Committee. They were unanimous in approving the consent calendar in its entirety. Sheriff's deputies were alerted to a man armed with a 6-inch blade at the reporting party's property Sunday, later to arrest the suspect for burglary, menacing, and trespass charges. The caller told dispatch the suspect, wearing gloves, a mask, a gray sweatshirt, and black pants, was at the back door of the Sunny Valley Loop property around 9:29 p.m. He left at the time of the call on a bicycle, and the homeowner said the suspect was adamant about getting in, trying to open the sliding door. Arriving units checked the property, located the suspect at 9:36 p.m. He was identified as Joshua Weiss, taken into custody, and he then told deputies the clothes he was wearing had been stolen from TJ Maxx. Deputies charged Weiss with attempted burglary in the first degree, 2 counts of menacing, methamphetamine possession, and second-degree trespass. He was lodged in the Josephine County Jail. 2 men were arrested for larceny warrants and other charges following a traffic stop by Josephine County Sheriff's deputies. A traffic stop Saturday about 5 p.m. resulted in the identification of Roger Carlisle, the driver, and the passenger, Gary Hollis. Carlisle attempted to run but was detained, while Hollis was taken into custody after being located using the facilities. Deputies found both men were wanted on Oregon Parole Board warrants for larceny. Hollis was also charged for failure to register as a sex offender, while Carlisle was charged for misdemeanor driving while suspended, escaped, resisting arrest, and elude. Both suspects were lodged in the county jail adult facilities for their crimes. Flying on a motorcycle at triple-digit speeds while passing a sheriff's deputy? Not a good idea. Could land you in the hoosegow. We'll have that story and more when we continue right after this word.
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1: Hey Joe, looking at this very fine weather forecast, very warm. 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Nice and clear tonight, low 50s. Yeah, remaining pretty mild and hot again tomorrow with sunshine into the low 90s. Same thing for Thursday. Maybe a bit of a cool down by the time we get to Friday. But yeah, plenty of warmth to still enjoy out there this week.
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0: In other news of Grants Pass in Southern Oregon, deputies with the Josephine County Sheriff's Office lodged demand following an lewd attempt on a sports bike. Saturday, about 8:48 in the morning, the suspect passed law enforcement at a high rate of speed, just over 130 miles per hour, heading northbound on I-5 at milepost 66. Patrol lights and sirens were activated, and the suspect attempted to elude. He was stopped on the Sunny Valley Loop and reportedly held at gunpoint, then taken into custody without further incident. The suspect, Taylor Volkema, was charged with felony elude and cited for speeding. He was transported to and lodged in the jail. His brother later arrived to pick up the motorcycle. Following a theft attempt at Safeway, a man was arrested by the Grants Pass Police Sunday night. An employee of the 1640 Williams Highway grocer called 911 reporting three people, two women and a man, were in the store stealing. The male was described as having a backpack and wearing a cowboy football team shirt. One of the female suspects had a puffy black jacket and purse. The identified suspects were putting items inside the respective purse and backpack. The reporting party was at the self-checkout and said one of the female suspects, wearing a blue sweater and tank top, was paying for a few items while the male suspect left the store without paying. He was contacted outside the store and admitted to stealing almost $47 worth of merchandise. Officers identified him as Andrew Urenda and lodged him in the adult jail. The police report shows one of the female suspects had fled the scene before officers' arrival, and that she had two warrants out of the Jackson County Sheriff's Office and the Medford Police Department. Grants Pass Police lodged a shoplifter from Winco and methamphetamine possession charges Sunday night. Dispatch was notified about 8:58 p.m. that the suspect had taken items to her vehicle in the Terry Lane parking lot and then went back inside the store. She had passed all points of sale without paying for the items and was described to dispatch as wearing a white tank top, blue jeans, black tennis shoes, and carrying a yellow purse and having red hair. Officers arrived and contacted the suspect, Blythe Adelson, who was with loss prevention staff. She was detained, and officers found that she was in possession of a white crystal-like substance that field tested positive for meth. Adelson was taken to jail, where she was lodged for possession of meth and third-degree theft, and she was also trespassed from the grocer. A house fire was reported to 911 Sunday morning at 3:20 at a residence in a remote area up Quartz Creek Road. Units from Rural Metro, Grants Pass Fire, Oregon's Department of Forestry, the American Medical Response, and the Sheriff's Office all mobilized to the scene. Access was challenging due to locked gates, a lack of address markings, and poor road conditions that made sections impassable by larger fire apparatus. Adding to the challenge, as units arrived, reports of shots fired prompted responders to temporarily retreat. Deputies were able to quickly address that issue and conducted a full investigation. Once firefighters safely reached the house, the fire was determined to be a mulch pile on the deck and near the house that was burning. However, flames did not significantly damage the structure. The incident remains under investigation. And that's the minute, the latest news of Grants Pass and Southern Oregon. Details of these stories and more available on this station's website. I'm Chuck Benson reporting for KAJO, heard locally at 99.7 FM, 1270 on the AM band, and streamed at KAJO.com.
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0: Jackson Brown's Somebody's Baby, 99.7, 1270 KJO on this very warm Monday, getting into the evening time. Yeah, those colorful leaves out there and the sky and the warmth. Oh, definitely perfect evening to just enjoy the sights and the sounds of this time of year, certainly. Now, the costume drive here in Grants Pass is on until October 16th, so still plenty of days for you to stop on by either Magic Man, the Boys and Girls Club, or KJO right here during business hours. Donate a costume, new or gently used, for a kid in need of one right here in our local community this Halloween season.
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0: There is five for finding Superman. It's not easy. 99.7 KJO Grants passes best music variety. And wake up with Alex in the morning. All the news, all the info kept up to date always. And fun with the wacky tracky, your chance to win at 8:50 in the morning. Don't miss the wacky tracky with Alex right here, 99.7 1270 KAJO. Me, Aaron, I'll be back with you after 10 tomorrow morning.
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2: Fox News, I'm Tom Graham. President Trump speaking to supporters in Nebraska ahead of next month's midterms, making this claim.
3: Make America great again. Think of it. And we've achieved that. Now we're going to make it greater than ever before, by far.
2: Well, he's campaigning on behalf of Republican Senator Pete Ricketts in the traditionally red state. He's facing independent candidate Dan Osborne, who is backed by Democrats. And the president of Cornell University is speaking out over scrutiny about how the school handled an alleged gang rape in 2024 involving one female student and fraternity members.
4: Cornell president Michael Kotlikoff says the university will hire an independent law firm to examine the school's response to Jane Doe's allegations.
5: We don't have all the answers.
4: Kotlikoff also said he supports New York Attorney General Letitia James' investigation.
2: Fox's Nate Foy in New York. 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
2: Fox News, I'm Tom Rigotti. President Trump rallying for Republicans in Grand Island, Nebraska, with about a month to go until the midterms. Trump stumping on behalf of incumbent Senator Pete Ricketts, who's in a tough re-election fight with independent Dan Osborne.
3: He's respected by everybody in Washington. There's no games. He's respected by everybody down there.
2: Osborne is backed by Democrats. The first Monday on October means the start of a new U.S. Supreme Court term. Fox's David Spunt has details on the case justices heard today.
4: Today's case specifically dealt with climate change and whether federal law blocks local state municipalities from suing oil and gas companies they believe have some responsibility for some of the effects of climate change.
2: Gun rights, voting rights, and certain construction projects orchestrated by President Trump are all expected to be heard by the high court. 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
2: Fox News, I'm Ted Lindner. Less than a month to go now till the midterm elections. President Trump urging Americans to vote Republican at a rally in Grand Island, Nebraska tonight.
3: I've met all my promises. All my promises. If Republicans win the House of Representatives and the Senate, I am going to give all adult citizens in the United States of America $5,000.
2: House Minority Leader Hakeem Jeffries says the Trump administration is responsible for high costs. And concern continues to grow in Russia after a lab technician dies. Fox's Jillian Turner.
4: A lab worker involved in an accident at a Siberian Plague Research Institute has died from a mysterious illness. Health officials believe the 28-year-old Russian woman was exposed to pneumonic plague.
2: U.S. health experts say pneumonic plague is treatable with antibiotics if caught early. 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
2: News. I'm Sue Guzman. President Trump taking his midterm blitz to Grand Island, Nebraska, urging Americans to vote Republican.
3: I've met all my promises. All my promises. If Republicans win the House of Representatives and the Senate, I am going to give all adult citizens in the United States of America $5,000.
2: Critics say the money for the dividends should instead be used to pay down federal debt. Concern in Russia after a lab technician dies. Fox's Jillian Turner.
4: A lab worker involved in an accident at a Siberian plague research institute has died from a mysterious illness. Health officials believe the 28-year-old Russian woman was exposed to pneumonic plague.
2: Pneumonic plague is treatable with antibiotics if it is caught early. 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
2: News. I'm Ted Lindner. Concern continues to grow in Russia after a lab technician dies. Fox's Jillian Turner.
3: A lab worker involved in an accident at a Siberian plague research institute has died from a mysterious illness. Health officials believe the 28-year-old Russian woman was exposed to pneumonic plague.
2: U.S. health experts say pneumonic plague is treatable with antibiotics if caught early. Less than a month to go till the midterms, President Trump urging Americans to vote Republican at a rally in Grand Island, Nebraska.
4: I've met all my promises. All my promises. If Republicans win the House of Representatives and the Senate, I am going to give all adult citizens in the United States of America $5,000.
2: House Minority Leader Hakeem Jeffries says the Trump administration is responsible for high costs. 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
2: News. I'm Sue Gosman. With a month to go before the midterms, President Trump holds a rally in Grand Island, Nebraska, stumping on behalf of incumbent Senator Pete Ricketts, who's in a tough re-election fight with independent Dan Osborne.
3: He's respected by everybody in Washington. There's no games. He's respected by everybody down there.
2: Osborne is backed by Democrats. The Supreme Court beginning a new term on Monday. Fox's David Spott with the details on the case that justices heard.
4: Today's case specifically dealt with climate change and whether federal law blocks local, state, municipalities from suing

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2: News. I'm Ted Lindner. Monday marked the start of a new U.S. Supreme Court term.
3: Today's case specifically dealt with climate change and whether federal law blocks local state municipalities from suing oil and gas companies they believe have some responsibility for some of the effects of climate change.
2: Fox's David Spunt. Less than a month to go now till the midterms. President Trump on Monday night urging Americans to vote Republican at a rally in Grand Island, Nebraska.
4: I've met all my promises. All my promises. If Republicans win the House of Representatives and the Senate, I am going to give all adult citizens in the United States of America $5,000.
2: House Minority Leader Hakeem Jeffries says the Trump administration's responsible for high costs. 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
2: News. I'm Sue Gossman. The Supreme Court beginning a new term Monday. Fox's David Spunt with more.
3: Today's case specifically dealt with climate change and whether federal law blocks local state municipalities from suing oil and gas companies they believe have some responsibility for some of the effects of climate change.
2: A former American Idol contestant convicted of murdering his wife in Ohio sentenced to life in prison without parole.
4: A jury found Caleb Flynn guilty of murdering his wife Ashley after talking to his girlfriend about wanting to kill her. Prosecutors say he staged a home invasion break-in and claimed she was shot by a burglar. Flynn sobbed his way through a lengthy statement at sentencing, insisting he did not kill his wife.
5: I will continue to fight for my innocence as long as the Lord allows me to.
2: Fox's Jessica Rosenthal. 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
2: News. I'm Ted Linder. With less than a month to go now till the midterms, President Trump urging Americans to vote Republican at a rally in Grand Island, Nebraska.
3: I've met all my promises. All my promises. If Republicans win the House of Representatives and the Senate, I am going to give all adult citizens in the United States of America $5,000.
2: The president travels to Baltimore later today to tout defense manufacturing. And concerns continue to grow in Russia after a lab technician dies. Fox's Jillian Turner.
4: A lab worker involved in an accident at a Siberian plague research institute has died from a mysterious illness. Health officials believe the 28-year-old Russian woman was exposed to pneumonic plague.
2: And the Chicago White Sox take a 2-0 lead in their division series against the Guardians, winning 4-3 on Monday. The Rays went up

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2: News. I'm Sue Gosman. President Trump taking his midterm blitz to Grand Island, Nebraska Monday, urging residents to vote Republican.
3: I've met all my promises, If Republicans win the House of Representatives and the Senate, I am going to give all adult citizens in the United States of America $5,000.
2: Concern in Russia after a lab technician dies. Here's Fox's Jillian Turner.
4: Lab worker involved in an accident at a Siberian plague research institute has died from a mysterious illness. Health officials believe the 28-year-old Russian woman was exposed to pneumonic plague.
2: Pneumonic plague is treatable with antibiotics if caught early. And televangelist Jim Baker, who resigned amid sex and financial scandals in the 1980s, has died. He was 86. 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
2: News. I'm CJ Papa. Early voting begins today in Indiana, New Mexico, and Wyoming. President Trump rallying voters in Grand Island, Nebraska.
3: You could defeat the Democrat communists and vote for more money in your pockets, bigger paychecks for your families, lower taxes, less crime, a roaring Nebraska farm industry, and no amnesty for illegal aliens.
2: Today, the commander-in-chief visits a defense technology company in Baltimore. Secretary of State Marco Rubio begins a three-nation NATO tour in Iceland. He's also stopping in Greece and Portugal. Trade unions joining a student-led protest across France today. It's called the Day of Mobilization, disrupting up to 1,800 schools. They're angry over understaffing, overcrowded classrooms, and dilapidated buildings. 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
2: News, I'm Gian Gelosi. Medical authorities around the globe monitoring a potential plague situation developing in Russia.
3: This comes after the death of a 28-year-old woman who worked in an anti-plague laboratory. Local outlets report that she became infected after a test tube containing the pneumonic plague pathogen broke.
2: That's Fox's Douglas Ader. The WHO and Russian officials say she died of severe pneumonia of an undetermined origin. President Trump now revealing a threat led the U.S. to pull about a dozen B-1 bombers stationed at

0: British airbase used by U.S. forces to conduct operations against Iran.
1: We had a threat, and if we're going to be threatened, we'll just move them, and that sort of alleviates that. And we actually know the people that made the threat, and they got themselves in a big problem.
0: It comes about a week after the arrest of five men on suspicion of planning an attack. 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
1: KJO. 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

0: 2020 and 2024. Fox's Aisha Hosni at the White House.
1: President says that he is going to be out there on the campaign trail almost every single night. The president did sign an executive order, though, that temporarily releases red dye diesel to truckers. While he says this election, the alternative is the radical left that will steal all of your money.
0: Early voting begins today in Indiana, New Mexico, and Wyoming. Vice President J.D. Vance visiting Fairbanks, Alaska.
2: I'm especially excited to announce the Alaska Rail Belt Transmission Project, which is going to devote $400 million to building out your state's power grid.
0: The VP also there promoting incumbent Republican Senator Dan S. Sullivan. He is in a tight race for re-election. 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
5: Good morning. Local news this time brought to you by our friends at Rural Metro Fire Department. I'm Alex Bauer reporting. A Medford man pleaded guilty to distributing fentanyl and admitted that it caused the death of two people. Richard Scott Samuels, 60, has pleaded guilty to an indictment charging possession with the intent to distribute fentanyl, announced the U.S. Attorney Scott E. Bradford for the District of Oregon. According to court documents, a death was reported on May 15, 2025, and on August 6, 2025. Both were determined to be deaths due to a fentanyl overdose. Law enforcement investigated these deaths and learned that Samuels was alleged to be the supplier of the fentanyl that both the deceased had used. Law enforcement arrested Samuels September 4, 2025, and seized from his person and residence a phone, over $5,300 in cash, a handgun, and multiple drugs in approximate amounts, about 283 grams of fentanyl, 92 grams of heroin, 5 grams of meth, and 5 grams of cocaine. A federal grand jury in Medford returned an indictment November 6, 2025, charging Samuels with possession with intent to distribute fentanyl and possession of a firearm in furtherance of a drug trafficking crime. Samuels faces a maximum sentence of 40 years in prison, a $5 million fine, and 4 years of supervised release. He will be sentenced on December 17th. As part of the plea agreement, Samuels has agreed to forfeit any criminally derived proceeds and property used to facilitate his crimes identified by the government prior to sentencing. This case was investigated by the FBI and Medford Area Drug and Gang Enforcement. In other news, sheriff's deputies were alerted to a man armed with a 6-inch blade at the reporting party's property Sunday, later to arrest the suspect for burglary, menacing, and trespass charges. The caller told dispatch the suspect, wearing gloves, a mask, gray sweatshirt, and black pants, was at the back door of the Sunny Valley Loop property around 9:29 p.m. He left at the time of the call on a bicycle, and the homeowner said the suspect was adamant about getting in, trying to open the sliding door. Arriving units checked the property and located the suspect at 9:36 p.m. He was identified as Joshua Wise, taken into custody, and then told deputies the clothes he was wearing had been stolen from TJ Maxx. Deputies charged Wise with attempted burglary in the first degree, two counts of menacing, methamphetamine possession, and second-degree trespass. He was lodged in the Josephine County Jail. Two men were arrested for larceny warrants and other charges following a traffic stop by Josephine County Sheriff's deputies. The traffic stop Saturday around 5 p.m. resulted in the identification of Richard Carlisle, the driver, and the passenger, Gary Halas. Carlisle attempted to run but was detained, while Halas was taken into custody after being located using the facilities. Deputies found both men were wanted on Oregon Parole Board warrants for larceny. Halas was also charged for failure to register as a sex offender, while Carlisle was charged for misdemeanor driving while suspended, escape, resisting arrest, and elude. Both suspects were lodged in the Josephine County Adult Jail facility for their crimes. And we have more local news coming up after this message.
6: 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But they can't protect you if they don't work or they haven't been installed properly. All smoke alarms should be interconnected, so when one sounds, they all sound. They should be in

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2: 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President Trump campaigning like it's 2016.

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1: Local news continues here on KJO. After a special meeting, the Grants Pass City Council moved to hold American Rescue Plan Act, or ARPA, funds for a future decision and further consideration at a later date of invocation procedure and policy documents at their workshop. The Mid-Rogue Foundation was awarded $800,000 for the ARPA allocation for public infrastructure for affordable housing in August 2024. The foundation expects to be under the allocation as far as spending for the 36 rental units, with the remaining balance expected to be about $170,000. No cost would be incurred to the city. A motion to hold the resources for a future decision passed 6-2. A policy and procedure for invocation was then recommended for transparency. A draft is still being put together. A motion passed unanimously to bring back a policy and procedure of invocation for possible adoption, with the documents to be further discussed at a future workshop. Council then moved 5-3 to sunset the construction excise tax, or CET. The current uncommitted balance for these funds is about $524,000. The total amount of CET collected for each housing category since December 2021 totaled $765,000. $78,600 has been returned to the state for a down payment assistance program. With the motion passing, the city will continue to assess the fee until December 31st, 2026. A motion to support the Public Safety Advisory Committee motion in support of the jail levy failed. During the initial special meeting, council moved 7-1, appointing 4 members to the Parks Advisory Committee. They were then unanimous in approving the consent calendar, or rather agenda, in its entirety. In other news, following a theft attempt at a Safeway, a man was arrested by Grants Pass Police Sunday night. An employee of the 1640 Williams Highway grocer called 911, reporting 3 people, 2 women and a man, were in the store stealing items. The male was described as having a backpack and wearing a cowboy football team shirt. One of the female suspects had a puffy black jacket and purse. The identified suspects were putting items inside their respective purse and backpack. The reporting party was at the self-checkout and said one of the female suspects, wearing a blue sweater and tank top, was paying for a few items, while a male suspect left the store without paying. He was contacted outside the store and admitted to stealing almost $47 worth of merchandise. Officers identified him as Andrew Urenda, and he was lodged in the adult jail facility. The police report shows one of the female suspects had fled the scene before officers' arrival and that she had 2 warrants out of the Jackson County Sheriff's Office and Medford Police Department. And lastly, Grants Pass Police lodged a Winco shoplifter on theft and methamphetamine possession charges. Dispatch was notified Sunday at 8:58 p.m. that the suspect had taken items to her vehicle in the 231 Northeast Terry Lane parking lot, then went back inside the store. She had passed all points of sale without paying for the items and was described to dispatch as wearing a white tank top, blue jeans, black tennis shoes, carrying a yellow purse, and having red hair. Officers arrived and contacted the suspect, Blythe Adelson, who was with loss prevention staff. She was detained, and officers found she was in possession of a white crystal-like substance that field tested positive for meth. Adelson was transported to jail, where she was lodged for possession of meth and third-degree theft. She was also trespassed from the grocer. And that is your look at local news here on KJO. Again, thanks to Rural Metro Fire Department. More than just green fire engines, they're your neighbors. Weather coming up next.
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0: 51 degrees here in South Grants Pass. Looks like a high of 92 is on the way today with a northwest wind in the afternoon. More of that this evening. Clear skies, low of 57, then 93 expected for tomorrow's high. Still a bit windy. We'll be getting up to about 93 on Thursday. More of that sun and still sunny and 84 degrees. Bit of a drop there for Friday's high. Sunrise this morning, 7:16, and sunset tonight should be about 6:45. Again, as of 6:10, 50 degrees in South Grants Pass. 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Sports are coming up next.
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0: 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I'm Alex Bauer reporting. Week 4 of the NFL season came to an end last night on Monday Night Football. Bijan Robinson sparked the Atlanta Falcons' 45-24 rout of their division rival, the Saints, in New Orleans. Robinson rushed for 145 and 2 touchdowns, while his running mate, Brian Robinson Jr., rushed for 3 touchdowns. The Falcons improved to 2-2, while the Saints fall to 1-3. In other news, the Seattle Seahawks plan to sign veteran running back Joe Mixon to their practice squad as long as he passes his physical, sources told ESPN. Coach Mike McDonald confirmed yesterday that Mixon worked out for the Seahawks and that he'd be joining their practice squad if the team signs him. Washington Commanders quarterback Marcus Mariota suffered a sprained MCL of his right knee, but the timetable for his return remains uncertain, Coach Dan Quinn said. Quinn also reiterated that starting quarterback Jaden Daniels will practice in full this week, with the hope of starting Sunday against the visiting New York Giants. Quarterback Dante Moore participated in Oregon's practice yesterday, 2 weeks after he sustained a concussion against USC, Coach Dan Lanning said. Though Lanning did not elaborate on what Moore did during the closed practice or whether he would be available for the Ducks game against number 21 UCLA, that is, on Saturday, he said they would continue to do what is best for the QB's long-term health. The Chicago White Sox surged past the Guardians 4-3 to take 2-0 lead in their American League Divisional Series in Cleveland and move within one win of the American League Championship Series. The White Sox have been perfect so far in this postseason, going 4-0. Game 4 will be back in Chicago tomorrow at 1 p.m. The small ball Rays beat the sloppy New York Yankees 5-2 in Tampa Bay to take a 2-0 lead in their AL Division Series. The series will head to New York for Game 3 tomorrow at 5 p.m., where the Yankees will need to win to extend their season. The National League Divisional Series takes center stage today. First, the Atlanta Braves host the Los Angeles Dodgers at 3 p.m., with the series tied at one game apiece. Then the San Diego Padres host Milwaukee at 6:30, looking to avoid a Brewers sweep. And lastly, the Seattle Kraken host the Las Vegas Golden Knights tonight at 6 p.m. And that is your look at sports. Thanks again to Grants Pass Automotive. 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

That is Louis Capaldi's Someone You Loved on KAJO 99.7 FM, 1270 AM, and also streaming live over at KAJO.com. Some more music coming up, as well as some local headlines. Just want to remind you that we'll be open from 8 to 4, Monday through Friday. You can always stop on in, pick up your winnings from the Wacky Tracky, or, of course, your steals and deals that you've purchased. And if you want to drop off some non-perishable food items for the Josephine County Food Bank, you can do that as well. And you can also drop off some costumes for the Grants Pass Costume Drive. Hope to see you when you come on in. Again, 8 to 4, Monday through Friday. It's Fleetwood Mac

0: That is Fleetwood Mac's Hold Me on KHJO. Well, look at that. It is 6:30 on the dot. Time now for some headlines.
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0: And you can find these stories in full at KHJO.com. I'm Alex Bauer reporting. A Medford man pleaded guilty to distributing fentanyl and admitted that it caused the death of two people. In other news, sheriff's deputies were alerted to a man armed with a 6-inch blade at the reporting party's property Sunday, later to arrest the suspect for burglary, menacing, and trespass charges. Two men were arrested for larceny warrants and other charges following a traffic stop by Josephine County sheriff's deputies. After a special meeting, the Grants Pass City Council moved to hold American Rescue Plan Act funds for a future decision and further consider, at a later date, invocation procedure and policy documents at their workshop. Following a theft attempt at a Safeway, a man was arrested by Grants Pass Police Sunday night. And lastly, Grants Pass Police officers lodged a Winco shoplifter on theft and methamphetamine possession charges. And that is your look at local headlines. Again, you can find these stories at KAJO.com.
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See what you like. See what you find. See how you can save some money, my friend. I might have to follow suit. It's a pretty sweet deal over there. How about some poison?

0: Running on empty from Jackson Brown. It is Kajo and I'm Alex Bauer coming at you, reminding you to stay right here because we have more of your favorite tracks coming up. And who knows, maybe we'll even highlight a hometown hero or shout out someone on their birthday. Make sure you, by the way, head over to Kajo.com. 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

0: Gian Gelosi. Medical authorities around the globe are monitoring a potential plague situation developing in Russia after a lab worker died of severe pneumonia of an undetermined origin. Secretary of State Marco Rubio speaking from Iceland.
1: I think it's incumbent upon Russia to obviously share more information with the world. That's what they should do. That's what we hope they will do. And the more we can learn about what happened, then the better all of us can be in a position of responding.
0: British police make another arrest over the security alert at a U.S.-run airbase.
2: Counter-terror officers have arrested a 22-year-old British man in London on suspicion of preparing terrorist acts. The latest arrest over the incident at RAF Fairford 9 days ago, where five British men were detained and three vans searched after reports of suspicious behavior.
0: Fox's Jonathan Savage. 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
5: And this local news update brought to you by Lamb Air, proudly representing American-made York. I'm Alex Bauer reporting. A Medford man pleaded guilty to distributing fentanyl and admitted that it caused two people's deaths. Richard Scott Samuels, 60, has pleaded guilty to an indictment charging possession with the intent to distribute fentanyl, announced the U.S. Attorney Scott E. Bradford for the District of Oregon. According to court documents, a death was reported May 15, 2025, and on August 6, 2025. Both were determined to be deaths due to a fentanyl overdose. Law enforcement investigated these deaths and learned that Samuels was alleged to be the supplier of the fentanyl that both the deceased had used. Law enforcement arrested Samuels September 4, 2025, and seized from his person and residence a phone, over $5,300 in cash, a handgun, and multiple drugs in approximate amounts, 283 grams of fentanyl, 92 grams of heroin, 5 grams of meth, and 5 grams of cocaine. A federal grand jury in Medford returned an indictment November 6, 2025, charging Samuels with possession with intent to distribute fentanyl and possession of a firearm in furtherance of a drug trafficking crime. Samuels faces a maximum sentence of 40 years in prison, a $5 million fine, and 4 years of supervised release. He will be sentenced on December 17th. As part of the plea agreement, Samuels has agreed to forfeit any criminally derived proceeds and property used to facilitate his crimes identified by the government prior to sentencing. This case was investigated by the FBI and Medford Area Drug and Gang Enforcement. In other news, sheriff's deputies were alerted to a man armed with a 6-inch blade at the reporting party's property Sunday, later to arrest the suspect for burglary, menacing, and trespass charges. The caller told dispatch the suspect, wearing gloves, a mask, gray sweatshirt, and black pants, was at the back door of the Sunny Valley Loop property around 9:29 p.m. He left at the time of the call in a bicycle, and the homeowner said the suspect was adamant about getting in, trying to open the sliding door. Arriving units checked the property and located the suspect at 9:36 p.m. He was identified as Joshua Wise, taken into custody, and then told deputies the clothes he was wearing had been stolen from TJ Maxx. Deputies charged Wise with attempted burglary in the first degree, two counts of menacing, methamphetamine possession, and second-degree trespass. He was lodged in the Josephine County Jail. Two men were arrested for larceny warrants and other charges following a traffic stop by Josephine County Sheriff's deputies. The traffic stop Saturday around 5 p.m. resulted in the identification of Richard Carlisle, the driver, and the passenger, Gary Halas. Carlisle attempted to run but was detained, while Halas was taken into custody after being located using the facilities. Deputies found both men were wanted on Oregon Parole Board warrants for larceny. Halas was also charged for failure to register as a sex offender, while Carlisle was charged for misdemeanor driving while suspended, escape, resisting arrest, and elude. Both suspects were lodged in the Josephine County Adult Jail facility for their crimes. And we have more local news coming up after this.
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0: 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Local news continues here on KJO. After a special meeting, the Grants Pass City Council moved to hold American Rescue Plan Act, or ARPA, funds for a future decision and further consider, at a later date, invocation procedure and policy documents at their workshop. The Mid-Rogue Foundation was awarded $800,000 for the ARPA allocation for public infrastructure for affordable housing in August 2024. The foundation expects to be under the allocation as far as spending for the 36 rental units, with the remaining balance expected to be about $170,000. No cost would be incurred to the city. A motion to hold the resources for a future decision passed 6-2. A policy and procedure for invocation was then recommended for transparency. A draft is still being put together. A motion passed unanimously to bring back a policy and procedure of invocation for possible adoption, with the documents to be further discussed at a future workshop. Council then moved 5-3 to sunset the construction excise tax, or CET. The current uncommitted balance of these funds is about $524,000. With the motion passing, the city will continue to assess the fee until December 31st, 2026. A motion to support the Public Safety Advisory Committee motion in support of the jail levy failed. During the initial special meeting, council moved 7-1, appointing 4 members to the Parks Advisory Committee. They were unanimous in approving the consent agenda in its entirety. In other news, following a theft attempt at a Safeway, a man was arrested by Grants Pass Police Sunday night. An employee of the 1640 Williams Highway grocer called 911, reporting 3 people, 2 women and a man, were in the store stealing items. The male was described as having a backpack and wearing a cowboy football team shirt. One of the female suspects had a puffy black jacket and purse. The identified suspects were putting items inside their respective purse and backpack. Their reporting party was at the self-checkout and said one of the female suspects, wearing a blue sweater and tank top, was paying for a few items, while the male suspect left the store without paying. He was contacted outside the store and admitted stealing almost $47 worth of merchandise. Officers identified him as Andrew Urenda, and he was lodged in the adult jail facility. The police report shows one of the female suspects had fled the scene before officers' arrival and that she had 2 warrants out of the Jackson County Sheriff's Office and Medford Police Department. And lastly, Grants Pass Police lodged a Winco shoplifter on theft and methamphetamine possession charges. Dispatch was notified Sunday at 8:58 p.m. that the suspect had taken items to her vehicle in the 231 Northeast Terry Lane's parking lot, then went back inside the store. She had passed all points of sale without paying for the items and was described to dispatch as wearing a white tank top, blue jeans, black tennis shoes, carrying a yellow purse, and having red hair. Officers arrived and contacted the suspect, Blythe Adelson, who was with loss prevention staff. She was detained and officers found she was in possession of a white crystal-like substance that field tested positive for meth. Adelson was transported to jail where she was lodged for possession of meth and third-degree theft. She was also trespassed from the grocer. And that is your look at local news here on KJO. Again, thanks to Lamb Air. We have weather coming up next.
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0: 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On this Tuesday, October 6th, it is 50 degrees in South Grants Pass. A high of 92 expected later today with a northwest wind in the afternoon. A low of 57 tonight with a northwest wind still to come. And that'll stick around throughout Wednesday with more of that sun and a high of 93. Again, 93 for Thursday's high and still pretty sunny on Friday, up to 84 degrees. Looks like yesterday's high in Grants Pass was about 93 degrees with a low of 50. And for Medford, the high was 93 with a low of 49. Sunset tonight, 6:45. Sunrise tomorrow morning, 7:17. Again, 7:11, 50 degrees still in South Grants Pass. 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
0: Now, what do you say we take a look at sports brought to you by Grants Pass Toyota? Again, I'm Alex Bauer reporting. Week 4 of the NFL season came to an end last night on Monday Night Football. Bijan Robinson sparked the Atlanta Falcons' 45-24 rout of their division rival, the Saints, in New Orleans. Robinson rushed for 145 and 2 touchdowns, while his running mate, Brian Robinson, Jr., rushed for 3 touchdowns. The Falcons improved to 2-2, while the Saints fall to 1-3. In other news, the Seattle Seahawks plan to sign veteran running back Joe Mixon to their practice squad as long as he passes his physical, sources told ESPN. Washington Commanders quarterback Marcus Mariota suffered a sprained MCL of his right knee, but the timetable of his return remains uncertain, Coach Dan Quinn said. Quarterback Dante Moore participated in Oregon's practice yesterday, 2 weeks after he sustained a concussion against USC, Coach Dan Lanning said. Though Lanning did not elaborate on what Moore did during the closed practice or whether he would be available for the Ducks game against number 21 UCLA on Saturday, he said they would continue to do what is best for the QB's long-term health. The Chicago White Sox surged past the Guardians 4-3 to take a 2-0 lead in their American League Divisional Series in Cleveland and move within one win of the American League Championship Series. The White Sox have been perfect so far in this postseason, going 4-0. Game 3 will be back in Chicago tomorrow at 1 p.m. The small ball Rays beat the sloppy New York Yankees 5-2 in Tampa Bay to take a 2-0 lead in their AL Division Series. The series will head to New York for Game 3 tomorrow at 5 p.m., where the Yankees will need to win to extend their season. The National League Divisional Series takes center stage today. First, the Atlanta Braves host the Los Angeles Dodgers at 3 p.m. with the series tied at one game apiece. Then the San Diego Padres host Milwaukee at 6:30, looking to avoid a Brewers sweep. And lastly, the Seattle Kraken host the Los Angeles Golden Knights tonight at 6 p.m. And that's your look at sports. 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
10: K-Joe.

Dallas Rascal Flats. They're teaming up with Until Grace. 719, 50 degrees here on this Tuesday, October 6th. Taco Tuesday, if you will. Hope you're having a great one thus far. Maybe you're still waking up. Well, we'll keep the tunes going for you. Hope you enjoy this one from the heart. It's These Dreams.

0: Lisa Loeb and Nine Stories. Stay, I Missed You on KJO. It's now time for some headlines.
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0: And you can find these stories in full at KAJO.com. I'm Alex Bauer reporting. A Medford man pleaded guilty to distributing fentanyl and admitted that it caused two people's deaths. In other news, sheriff's deputies were alerted to a man armed with a 6-inch blade at the reporting party's property Sunday, later to arrest the suspect for burglary, menacing, and trespass charges. Two men were arrested for larceny warrants and other charges following a traffic stop by Josephine County Sheriff's deputies. After a special meeting, the Grants Pass City Council moved to hold American Rescue Plan Act funds for a future decision and further consider at a later date invocation procedure and policy documents at their workshop. Following a theft attempt at a Safeway, a man was arrested by Grants Pass Police Sunday night, and officers lodged a Winco shoplifter on theft and methamphetamine possession charges Sunday. And that's your look at local headlines. Again, you can track these stories down at KJO.com.
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0: 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And a good morning to you, my friend. I'm Alex Bauer, coming at you, bringing you the OJs.

0: And there you go. It's Norah Jones on KAJO. Guess what time it is? It's time to wish someone a happy birthday. Keenan, in fact, is having a happy 11th birthday. The coolest 11-year-old around. Your family is crazy about you. Mom, Dad, and the bros shouting you out on your special day. Keenan, I hope it's a great one. Who are you celebrating with? Well, let's see. Brett Gelman from Stranger Things is 50. You'll also have Jeremy Sisto at 52, and Elizabeth Shue turning 63. Turning 75, Kevin Cronin, singer with REO Speedwagon. How about it? To all of you, a very happy birthday. And you can head over to KJO.com right now, by the way. Fill out a birthday shout-out for a friend, a family member, or even one for yourself.
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That's the Cars. Shake it up here on KAJO, your home of caveman football. They're taking a break this week, but we'll be back with Caveman Corner next Thursday, I understand. Now, how about some pink? Who knew?

0: Baltimore at a defense technology firm. A nationwide wave of protesting pupils in France. This in Paris. Students protesting, ramping up during a nationwide day of unrest.
1: Some of them carrying signs, others chanting, many of them even carrying French flags and shooting off fireworks, all to bring attention to what they say are inequalities in the French education system. Now, this movement really started with students saying that these schools in disadvantaged areas aren't getting enough funding and not getting enough resources.
0: Fox's Jeff Paul in Paris. British police arresting a 22-year-old man in London on suspicion of terror offense over a security incident at U.S.-run military base in England that authorities had linked to Iran. 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
2: 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And let's see, on this Tuesday, October 6th, the high of 92 coming up with a northwest wind this afternoon and evening. Clear tonight, low of 57, then up to 93 with a west and northwest wind on that afternoon. More sun to come. In fact, sunny still on Thursday and Friday, 93 and 84 respectively, starting to cool down as we get to the weekend. Sunset tonight, 6:45. Sunrise tomorrow morning, 7:17. Yesterday's high in Grants Pass was 93 with a low of 50. Medford's high was 93 with a low of 49. Some national temperature extremes. Yesterday's high was 110 at Tecopa, California. And we had a low of 24 at Peters Sinks, Utah.
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2: Fox News, I'm CJ Papa. President Trump will speak at 4 p.m. Eastern in

Psalm 112 from For Him here on KJO. Little inspiration to get this morning going. Hey, we're open, by the way. 8 to 4, Monday through Friday. Stop on in. Here's Billy Joel.

And that's the Cranberries with Linger here on KJO. Linger a while here on your variety station as I tell you about a hometown hero, Laurel Tucker. Laurel's creative idea of holding Rex on the Rogue as a fundraiser. It's super fun for spectators and participants alike. It's genius. It engages the whole community and is a much anticipated highlight at Grants Pass Downs. I'm sure you all remember it was an absolute blast this year, record-breaking even. This person is saying for 3, well now 4 years, she has spearheaded and masterminded this event.

0: bringing in thousands of dollars, benefiting local area, local organizations. And she leads this and everything she does with conviction and a relentless pursuit to make our community a better place to live. Grants Pass is so fortunate that she calls this area home, and I am so grateful for her. I love it. Laurel, thank you for being a hometown hero. You are one indeed. We appreciate you, all that you do. And don't forget, you can head over to KJO.com right now. Let us know who your hometown hero is, and we'll shout them out on the air thanks to Evergreen Federal Bank.
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I'm Alex Bauer. You ready for some Adele? Here we go.

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1: Local news, this time brought to you by Aramco Incorporated, the can-do company. I'm Alex Bauer reporting. A Medford man pleaded guilty to distributing fentanyl and admitted that it caused two people's deaths. Richard Scott Samuels, 60, has pleaded guilty to an indictment charging possession with the intent to distribute fentanyl, announced the U.S. Attorney Scott E. Bradford for the District of Oregon. According to court documents, a death was reported May 15th and August 6th, 2025. Both were determined to be deaths due to a fentanyl overdose. Law enforcement investigated these deaths and learned that Samuels was alleged to be the supplier of the fentanyl that both the deceased had used. Law enforcement arrested Samuels September 4th, 2025, and seized from his person and residence a phone, over $5,300 in cash, a handgun, and multiple drugs in approximate amounts, 283 grams of fentanyl, 92 grams of heroin, 5 grams of both meth and cocaine.

0: A federal grand jury in Medford returned an indictment November 6th, 2025, charging Samuels with possession with intent to distribute fentanyl and possession of a firearm in furtherance of a drug trafficking crime. Samuels faces a maximum sentence of 40 years in prison, a $5 million fine, and 4 years of supervised release. He will be sentenced December 17th. As part of the plea agreement, Samuels has agreed to forfeit any criminally derived proceeds and property used to facilitate his crimes identified by the government prior to sentencing. This case was investigated by the FBI and Medford Area Drug and Gang Enforcement. In other news, police contacted and arrested a woman Monday for methamphetamine possession during a welfare check. The suspect, Brittany Adams, was seen rolling around on the ground near the splash pad at Morrison Centennial Park around 8:10 p.m. She was surrounded by trash, and no one else was around her. Upon contact with Grants Pass police officers, a purple Tudor, baggie, and tinfoil with burn marks were seen next to her. Probable cause was established for possession of a controlled substance, and the baggie field tested positive for meth. Officers proceeded to take Adams into custody and lodged her in jail for her meth possession charge. Sheriff's deputies were alerted to a man armed with a 6-inch blade at the reporting party's property Sunday, later to arrest the suspect for burglary, menacing, and trespass charges. The caller told dispatch the suspect, wearing gloves, a mask, gray sweatshirt, and black pants, was at the back door of the Sunny Valley Loop property around 9:29 p.m. He left at the time of the call on a bicycle, and the homeowner said the suspect was adamant about getting in, trying to open the sliding door. Arriving units checked the property and located the suspect at 9:36 p.m. He was identified as Joshua Wise, taken into custody, and then told deputies the clothes he was wearing had been stolen from TJ Maxx. Deputies charged Wise with attempted burglary in the first degree, 2 counts of menacing, methamphetamine possession, and second-degree trespass. He was lodged in the Josephine County Jail. Following a theft attempt at a Safeway, a man was arrested by Grants Pass Police Sunday night. An employee of the 1640 Williams Highway grocer called 911, reporting 3 people, 2 women and a man, were in the store stealing items. The male was described as having a backpack and wearing a cowboy football team shirt. One of the female suspects had a puffy black jacket and purse. The identified suspects were putting items inside their respective purse and backpack. The reporting party was at the self-checkout and said one of the female suspects, wearing a blue sweater and tank top, was paying for a few items, while the male suspect left the store without paying. He was contacted outside the store and admitted to stealing almost $47 worth of merchandise. Officers identified him as Andrew Urenda and was lodged in the adult jail facility. The police report shows one of the female suspects had fled the scene before officers' arrival and that she had 2 warrants out of the Jackson County Sheriff's Office and Medford Police Department. And lastly, Grants Pass Police lodged a Winco shoplifter on theft and methamphetamine possession charges. Dispatch was notified Sunday at 8:58 p.m. that the suspect had taken items to her vehicle in the 231 Northeast Terry Lane parking lot, then went back inside the store. She had passed all points of sale without paying for the items and was described to dispatch as wearing a white tank top, blue jeans, black tennis shoes, carrying a yellow purse, and having red hair. Officers arrived and contacted the suspect, Blythe Adelson, who was with loss prevention staff. She was detained, and officers found she was in possession of a white crystal-like substance that field tested positive for meth. Adelson was transported to jail, where she was lodged for possession of meth and third-degree theft. She was also trespassed from the grocer. And that is your look at local news here on KJO. Thanks again to Robco Incorporated.
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2: Hello, I'm Dan DeYoung. During my time as commissioner, I could always count on Mark Jones to be in the audience, listening to and studying the issues. He was always engaged.

0: to the subject at hand. Mark didn't just show up. He took the time to understand what was happening in our county government. That's why I believe Mark is very qualified to become our next county commissioner. He has studied the position, understands the responsibilities, and is prepared to serve. In my opinion, I believe Mark is the only candidate for position number two who doesn't have a personal agenda or alliances with former players. He will serve all Josephine County citizens, as he should, in this nonpartisan position. Mark believes in people before politics, putting the people ahead of political parties, personal agendas, and division. That's the kind of leadership our county needs. I'm Dan DeYoung, and I proudly support Mark Jones for Josephine County Commissioner, position number two.
1: Paid for by Elect Mark Jones, ID number 21358.
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0: I'm around. If you can tell me what the song title is, this wacky tracky, whatever it is, well, if you tell me, you'll be the big winner. 472-1270 is my number. Again, that is 472-1270. So you give me a call and tell me what is the title of this song here. Reversed once again, and definitely a classic track, classic sound there, but what could it be? Can you still recognize it backwards? Well, we have someone who just might. You're on the air. What is that wacky tracky?
1: Is it Valerie?
0: No, but the Valerie's a good one. Good guess. Not quite what we're looking for. Back to the phones we go. What do you think?
2: I think it's Gloria.
0: Oh, you are correct, my friend. Nice job. And one of those single word song titles, Gloria, indeed. What's your name?
2: My name's Randy.
0: Randy, well, when you get the chance, Randy, you stop on by our studio, 888 Rogue River Highway, and we will get you a Growler Guys Tap House gift certificate. How's that sound?
2: Sounds great. Thank you, sir.
0: You are very welcome. You have a good one.
2: You too.
0: All right. Bye-bye. There we go, Randy. He got it. That's right, Gloria. It's a classic one. As I keep saying, it's fun. It's a grand old tune. And this week's, or day's, wacky tracky, I guess we'll have a new one on the way tomorrow.
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2: News. I'm Fiona Jalosi. With 4 weeks until the November elections, the president is out campaigning. He's going to be in Maryland today, campaigning for Republicans after a stop in Nebraska yesterday.
3: You can vote for the radical left Democrat communists to loot your wealth, raise your taxes by $5 trillion, annihilate your borders, crush Nebraska farmers and ranches, mutilate your children.
2: The Fox Power Ranking site polls showing 61% of voters do not approve for the president. Nearly 17 years after the Fort Hood massacre, President Trump cleared the way for Army psychiatrist Nadal Hassan to be killed by firing squad.
4: Nadal Hassan was an Army psychiatrist when he opened fire inside a processing center for soldiers about to deploy to Iraq or Afghanistan from Fort Hood in Texas on November 5th, 2009. He killed 13 people and wounded 32 others.
2: Fox's Lucas Thomason reporting. 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
7: 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On the line is Grayson Beck. Good morning, Grayson.
8: Hey, good morning, Alex. Well, stocks are reaching new highs this morning as technology gains, oil prices fall, and Treasury

yields provide some relief. That's very good news. The S&P 500 is up about 0.5% and has touched a fresh intraday record. The NASDAQ is also higher by about 0.5% after reaching another record, while the Dow has added roughly 205 points. Today's story is encouraging, but it comes with an important distinction. Markets are getting relief from higher rates and energy costs, but not necessarily a resolution to those challenges. Chip makers are helping power the advance. Marvel is up about 7%, while NVIDIA and Broadcom are each higher by about 1%. LPL Research also highlights a new wave of AI fundraising headlines. OpenAI is reportedly discussing roughly $30 billion in financing at a valuation above $1 trillion, while DeepSeek and Moonshot are reportedly raising billions as well. Those are fundraising discussions, but they are reinforcing investor enthusiasm about continued investment in AI infrastructure and computing capacity. The question remains whether that investment produces enough revenue and profits to justify the spending. But for today, investors are focusing on demand and rewarding companies' position to supply the chips and the infrastructure behind it. Energy prices are providing another tailwind. Brent crude is down about 2% near $98 a barrel, while WTI is lower by roughly 1% near $87. LPL points to developments around the Red Sea shipping corridor as part of the improvement in sentiment. However, the broader Washington-Tehran standoff remains unresolved, so today's decline should not be confused with an end to the overall geopolitical risk. Treasury yields are also moving lower. The 10-year yield is near 5.29%, down about 2 basis points, while the 2-year yield has declined to roughly 4.8. That is welcome relief, but borrowing costs still remain elevated. Investors will watch the Fed September meeting minutes tomorrow for more insight into last month's rate hike and policymakers thinking about what comes next. LPL's economic team describes an uncertain inflation picture. Strong growth and renewed price pressures suggest the Fed may still need to tighten policy, while weaker payrolls have reduced expectations for an immediate additional hike. That tension helps explain why bonds have been volatile, even as stocks reach records. Investors see strong corporate prospects, particularly in technology, but remain uncertain about the interest rates those companies and their customers will face. LPL also highlights the gap between homeowners' existing mortgage rates and the rates available when they move. About 20% of homeowners have mortgage rates below 3%. Giving up that financing for a substantially higher rate can make moving much more expensive even before accounting for the price of a different home. That creates a lock-in effect. Homeowners may postpone moving, which can suppress housing activity and limit mobility. And that's a reminder that stock indexes don't always mean every part of the economy is experiencing the same conditions. LPL's fixed income team says municipal bonds endured a historically difficult September, pushing yields toward some of their highest levels in decades. That sell-off may be creating opportunities for investors willing to look beyond near-term volatility. Higher yields can improve the income opportunity, but investors still need to consider credit quality, maturity, and whether municipal bonds fit their circumstances and portfolios in general. For your three key takeaways today, well, first, AI optimism and lower oil prices are supporting record-level stocks today. Second, the day's decline in yields provides relief, but the Fed outlook and borrowing costs still remain important risks. And lastly, bond market volatility may create income opportunities, even as higher rates challenge housing and the other parts of the economy. And for your fun fact of today, on today's date in 1956, Dr. Albert Sabin announced his oral vaccine against polio was ready to test, which was originally placed on sugar cubes, thus inspiring the 1964 movie Mary Poppins lyrics, "A spoonful of sugar helps the medicine go down." And if your portfolio could use a dose of healthy treatment, give us a call over here at Rubicon Advisors at 541-956-4200. 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
1: 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All indices are unmanaged and may not be invested in directly. 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The opinions voiced in this report are for general information only and are not intended to provide specific advice or recommendations for any individual. To determine which strategies or investments may be suitable for you, consult your appropriate, qualified professional prior to making a decision. International investing involves special risks such as currency fluctuation and political instability and may not be suitable for all investors. These risks are often heightened for investments in emerging markets. At the beginning of the day, oil opened down at $88.84 per barrel. Gold was up $4,195.70. Silver went up at $61.67. AT&T up $24.26. Altria up at $68.48. Apple up at $333.25. Best Buy was down $86.82. Boeing down at $191.20. Caterpillar up at $865.02. Chevron up $208.29. Coca-Cola was up at $87.26. Columbia Banking System up 29. Dutch Bros was up at 38.86, rather 96. Exxon up 165.32. Ford Motor Company stayed the same, 12.15. GE up at 309.46. Home Depot up 285.69. Intel down 113.65. Johnson & Johnson up at 254.66. Lithia down at 291.56. McDonald's up at 233.38. Microsoft up 532.35. Nike up at $34.33, Pepsi up $126.99, Starbucks was up $96.10, Walmart went up at $106.54, and the Walt Disney Company was up $103.90. Again, the Dow Jones was up 51,620.53, the S&P 500 was up at 7,839.71, and the NASDAQ was up 27,695.58. 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
1: Now let's take a look at the weather, shall we? It is 9:11, and let's see, sunny today. High of 92 is expected with a northwest wind this afternoon. Cooling down to 57 tonight. Still a bit of wind and clear skies, and then windy in the afternoon Wednesday. Sunny and a high of 93. Back to 93 for Thursday's high. Sunny conditions with more of that sun Friday and a high of 84 degrees, a bit cooler. Quick river update. As of this morning, the river level was holding steady at 0.94 feet. The flow rate, 1,010 cubic feet per second. Water turbidity level, 2 NTUs. And the temperature, 56 degrees.
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4: KJO.

That is Hillary Scott and the Scott Family Thy Wheel. Some inspiration for you this 9 o'clock hour, 58 degrees, bright and sunny here in South Grants Pass. Hope you're having a great day. Don't forget the Tuesday talk show on the way. Counselors Catherine Cronin, Victoria Marshall on the way. It's Ron Stewart.

0: More than words from Extreme right here on KJO. I'm Alex Bauer. Stay close. Tuesday talk show coming up soon.
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0: Aretha Franklin, it's your variety station, and I'm heading out. I'm Alex Bauer. I'll see you in the future. Chuck Benson stepping in next.
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0: This is KAJO, Grants Pass, Oregon. The forecast for Grants Pass, the surrounding Rogue and Illinois valleys today, sunny skies with a high near 92. Tonight, clear. Low should be around 57. And tomorrow, sunny again with a high near 93. Thursday, sunny with a high again near 93. And on Friday, sunny with a high near 84. Yesterday's high 93. The overnight low was 50 degrees. Rogue River level flowing at 0.94 feet. A little low, holding steady at that rate. Flowing at a rate of 1,070 cubic feet a second with a turbidity rating of 2 and a water temperature of 56. Sunset this evening will be at 6:45. We'll reappear to

0: Tomorrow morning at 7:17. A beautiful fall day here in South Grants Pass. It is 62 degrees here at the studios of KAJO, where this news and weather has been brought to you by New Hope Nursery. Stay tuned. Tuesday talk show lies just ahead after this word.
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0: Welcome to the Tuesday Talk Show, ladies and gentlemen. Thank you very much for joining us today. First of all, a programming note. We'll continue with our candidate interviews tomorrow, but at a little different time schedule. We'll start at 9:45 instead of 9:30 because one candidate could not make the scheduled date for their appearance. Once again, their appearance was determined by a blind draw that was recorded on video and is available for viewing should the need arise. Tomorrow we expect Chad Hansen, Seth Benham, and Candy Roseberg in tomorrow, so make note of that. In the meantime, hold your phone calls until after the top of the hour news. If you want to jot that phone number down now, it's 541-472-1270. And when you hear the sound of the radio coming back to your phone, that means that you're next in queue. And as soon as we complete the thought that we're on, we'll put you on the air live and let you air your question or comment to our guest. Our guest today, Grants Pass City Council. It is the first Tuesday of the month, and we welcome to the microphones of KAJO Radio two of our favorite lady councilors, Victoria Marshall and Kathleen Crowe. Ladies, welcome to the microphones of KAJO Radio.
2: Glad
0: to have
2: you
0: with us this morning.
2: Good morning.
0: I'll just throw out a blanket question here. What's your constituents talking to you about right now? Is it a busy time for you?
3: I would say we were talking about that a little when we were waiting out in the lobby. It feels like there's a little bit of a lull right now, and we were talking about why it feels that
0: way. Can you hold on just a second, Kathleen? Let's move that microphone a little bit over. Should take those headphones off of that. Set them to the side, please, and just a little more directly into it, okay?
3: Sure.
0: Oh, that's better, yeah.
3: I think the reason we felt like there might be a little bit of a lull is because we're working on things we've been working on for quite some time. So it feels like it's a little bit not busy, although there are some really important things coming up. But I think what our constituents are talking to us about are a lot of the same issues. We have continual emails about the homelessness in Grants Pass. We have had many contacts about the cameras, flock cameras. That seemed to be something that the public was interested in knowing about. And I think those off the top of my head really remain two of the biggest issues.
0: All right. Kathleen, how about you? What are you hearing? About the same thing?
2: Yeah. And we had a lot of constituents email in about the discussion on prayer, mm-hmm. starting our city council meetings with prayer.
0: Okay. Let's start with that one because I think you dealt with that a little bit yesterday during your workshop, did you not?
2: Yes.
3: We did.
0: And mm-hmm. There's still more discussion to come. Is the council split on this? I know previously that it was always an invocation prayer. Then one council decided to do a moment of silence. This current council has brought back the invocation. And it continues. What are we just trying to set a policy, a firm policy? What is the plan right now?
3: I believe that's really what it is. I wouldn't say that the council is split. I think that most councilors, a majority anyway, are fine with the process of beginning each business meeting with an invocation for it to continue. People just wanted to make sure, and our city attorney wanted to make sure that the policy was written in such a way that it meant it was up to constitutional scrutiny, and she was looking at, I forget, I think it was Morse or maybe Morris versus, and I can't remember, but one was the city of Greece, New York. And both of those two cases, in talking with our city attorney, she said that these are the two main Supreme Court cases that have come before in recent history that we were basing our policy on. So I think that's what we're looking to do, is just make sure that we're covering a lot of the bases of the people who have been through this before, recently.
0: All right. So

0: Can you enlighten me as to how those court cases came out?
1: The city of Greece had prayer at mm-hmm. the beginning of their meeting, and they won at the Supreme Court, and they were allowed to continue to have prayer at the beginning of their meeting because it is a First Amendment issue. And
0: the Constitution was written with Judeo-Christian ethics, so yes.
1: Well, yeah, so...
2: that too.
1: Right, and so it was definitely a win for that city. After that city won at the Supreme Court, though, they followed up with writing a policy to make sure they were covering all their bases, to make sure they addressed anything that was in written from the Supreme Court, I believe, to make sure that they continued doing it up to constitutional muster. And I think that's what we want to do, too. I know I personally want to keep it as simple as possible.
0: Ah, okay, Kathleen. You don't want to weigh in on that or add your thoughts to that?
3: I think that most of our constituents are for it. And I think all of the council agree that we need a policy. And so we're just going to go with that. The attorney's going to go back to the drawing board and write up a simplistic policy, hopefully simplistic. And then we're going to digest it and then vote on it.
0: A lawyer's going to draw it up and it's going to be simplistic. I'm sorry.
1: We'll address it in an upcoming workshop.
0: Just a
1: and
0: little
1: then,
0: levity
1: yeah.
0: there.
1: Right, I understand.
0: All right, the other topic that you mentioned your constituents continue to address you on, and we all see it every day, and that's still the homeless situation. All right, first of all, Parker's Place has been so far a success, a marginal success, but certainly a success so far. It has done what it was intended to do, but it faces some uphill battles right now in terms mm-hmm. of funding right now. The council initially allocated, I think, about $1.5 million to get it set up, but with the thought that there would be no additional funding following that. What's the status right now? And I know the council hasn't voted on anything, but have they come back? Is it somebody talking about getting more funding from the city, or do we know the status?
1: We've had meetings and memos about this, and it's something that the council is dealing with right now very seriously. It will be, I think, in the month of November, it will come around to some of the decisions that have been made from council. That they're probably not things that we would be able to really address publicly, because we want to make sure that everyone's treated, fairly, and no policies or decisions have been made about that. But I think maybe what I would like to share with the public, because I know they're concerned, is that counselors are concerned, and we are dealing with it imminently, even though people might not see that happening. But we are addressing the issues that people are concerned about. I know that the police are responding to public concerns. But I do think that I don't want to give a deadline on when future funding decisions are going to be made. But I believe that some of them will probably be made in November.
0: So
3: has to be fairly quickly.
1: Yes.
0: That's fairly quickly for government. There's no question about that. Since you're taking tomorrow night off.
1: Yes. Yeah.
0: And I thank you for the night off for me, too.
1: Yeah.
0: I get the night off for that, too.
3: Nice.
0: No city council meeting tomorrow night, ladies and gentlemen. We can deal with that a little bit later, but we're talking about Parker's Place right now, or at least the homeless situation. Now, Parker's Place initially had a light shown on it as one of the ideal places that other cities could copy. But now we've run into this funding situation. Is the city council really considering adding more money to that, or do we need to?
3: No, we're not considering adding more money. And that funding issue is just mainly with the owner of Elk Island. I wouldn't say that's for every nonprofit that wants to start this. But the main thing is that the contract between Mint and Elk Island is going away as of October 15th, mm-hmm. and we're in negotiations with Elk Island, Bernie Woodard, to see how he's going to further his cause there. He says he wants to continue managing it, but that remains to be seen if he is able to.
0: All right. Should he not be able to, where does the management responsibility lie?

0: that's something that the city will have to determine.
1: Mitigate.
0: And but as I said, these are issues that decisions have not been made. So I don't think that we would want to, I don't want to say something wrong to the public.
2: Do you have any personal feelings about it right now, either of you?
0: I want to make, yes, I do. I want to make sure that our city is taken care of. I want to make sure that we're following all of the guidelines put out by the judge, so that we are able to do
3: maintain
0: as best we can.
3: Maintain 150 beds, yeah.
0: Yes, mm-hmm. Yes. I know that's what we want to do, and I know that we are working towards that. I cannot tell you, I literally can't tell you how it's going to work out, but I can tell you that the city is committed to that as with the utmost care.
2: Okay, Kathleen, any comments?
1: I think Victoria covered it.
2: Okay. And she can't look into her crystal ball and tell us how it's going to come out.
0: I can't, wish I
2: could.
0: Okay.
2: All right.
1: Oh, well.
2: The Parker's Place aside, there is still a homeless situation going on throughout the town. Because not everybody wanted to get into Parker's Place. A lot of people didn't want to go into Parker's Place because it's a managed facility, although low barrier. What are the police telling you about what else is going on around town in terms of the homeless situation turning into vagrancy or misdemeanor crimes?
1: Well, when I went on my ride along with the police recently, they just, one of them was like, I'm getting everybody that has a shopping cart. It's illegal to steal a shopping cart, yeah, and I am going to press charges against that. So he had his eye out for that. I thought that was impressive because it seems like such a minor detail, but yet, nevertheless, for those shop owners, it's very important to get their carts back.
2: Those are expensive.
1: Yes, yes. So that was one thing that impressed me. As you drive around to the parks during the day, you don't see much going on. Probably at night and early mornings is what I hear is the most stirred up conflicts, but the police have their exclusion zones now. They are adamantly enforcing those and handing out, tickets, I guess, for that. And people are being excluded from
2: trespassing.
1: Yeah, I guess you would say it's a trespassing thing. But if they commit a crime, they're obviously getting arrested if they have warrants. On my ride along shift, we did take somebody to jail. And they're managing it. The police are doing a great job. I just want to give them kudos for doing a great job.
2: You mentioned the exclusion zone, and there's been talk about expanding that exclusion zone south of the river. What's the status there, and what are your thoughts?
0: Well, I just asked about that yesterday in our meeting, and I was assured that it's coming up imminently. We are looking to expand those exclusion zones, and it remains on our agenda item list of upcoming things to do, but it will need to go to a workshop. I don't have a date for that now, but I did inquire about that yesterday because I do know that's something we get emails and people in the public do ask me about it. So I'm hoping that we're going to be able to explore and expand exclusion zones to help the police because it is helping them. I recently had a ride-along as well, and that ride-along officer, as well as the chief, has said that things are better with with Parker's Place there. Of course, they're not perfect, but things we are edging towards, a little bit better, and we'll continue to try to do as best we can with that, of course.
2: We knew Parker's Place was not going to be an end-all, but it was a great first step, and hopefully we can keep that first step. Do you have a personal feeling on expanding that exclusion zone south of the river? How do you feel personally?
0: I think there may be, I remember in a meeting, I don't remember word for word, but there were maybe some concerns about expanding them too much, that we might not be able to do that, tell people that you can't be anywhere. So those are some of the issues that I think that our city attorney was looking to make sure we don't overstep our bounds when it comes to people's constitutional rights. But it would also be very good to

0: to be able to keep business owners safe and feel safe and keep commerce going and not be encumbered with loitering. So those are issues we're going to be looking. I'm for expanding the exclusion zones, but we'll have to see coming up if it's something we can do legally.
1: Kathleen, how do you feel?
2: Well, I think there's a problem with traffic, people running across the street. I saw that several times on my ride along.
3: I've experienced that personally several times anytime coming through the Southwide, yes.
2: Yeah, and I know the officer Maldonado that I was riding along with, he was on it. He was like following people across the street and saying, hey, this is not allowed. You remember this, I mean, warnings, and even the person that we took to jail, that was one of the things that brought us to her and then found out she had a warrant and et cetera, et cetera. So, you know, it's hard when people aren't paying attention, when they're not in their right minds, when there is, I'm not as sure what the traffic mitigation is going to be like, but I know everybody's thinking about it. Thank you for everybody driving safe along the end of 6th Street.
3: On behalf of all of us, drive safe out there. That's another topic that we can get into. In the meantime, you're listening to Tuesday Talk Show. Stay tuned. We've got more to come.
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3: Welcome back, everyone. 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City Councilors Victoria Marshall and Kathleen Crone are in studio today, and we've been talking about a couple of things so far, but homelessness always seems to dominate these things. And we've been talking about this for years and years and years. And we've taken some positive steps here, and we've talked about those. But the problem remains, and there are a couple of other areas. We talked about the exclusion zone in Parker's Place. But I don't live in an exclusion zone, and I'm still experiencing, not personally very much, but right across the street from me. And I'm not going to go into details or anything, but this is quite a ways away from downtown, still within the city. So there are people moving around, and I think everybody sees them every now and then. Not as much as we used to, but that's still an ongoing problem. And what does a police chief have to say about that? I know he's stretched really thin.
0: Well, I know that Park Watch often comes and speaks and emails the city council, and they do bring a lot of those issues to chief's attention, and his response is always, please call it in. Even though it feels like, oh, they probably heard it a million times, well, they may not have. And so every time you see activity that you think might not be legal, call to the non-emergency number and let them know, because it really does help to get to the police to where they need to go. And they ask, the chief continually asks the public to do that. So what's the old saying? See something, say something. So maybe that can be in people's minds to just call into the non-emergency number.
3: So people are aware of what's going on. The chiefs are aware of what's going on, obviously.
2: Oh, yeah.
3: But obviously, nobody has come up with an answer for years. We understand that.
2: But I think we also have to keep in mind that these people are free to walk around town. It's just when they're breaking the law that the police are going to intervene. If they're not doing anything wrong, they're just traveling from one place to another, there's nothing anybody can do about that.
3: That's true. And for those people that might not know out there, when you take your trash out to the curb and put it in the back, that becomes public, and they can go through your trash right there if it's in the street.
2: Mm-hmm.
0: Well, no, actually, I don't believe they can with the new city ordinance that we passed.
3: Is there a new ordinance I'm not aware of?
0: There is. You may not, at least I know city trash cans.
2: We changed the municipal code.
0: We changed the municipal code, and people are not allowed to get into trash cans to be looking for cans.
3: Oh, thank
0: you.
3: That,
0: yes. So that is something that people can be cited for. Now, I don't know the particulars with your trash can or my trash can on the street, but I am going to assume it's the same because it's a public trash can at that point when it's waiting to be picked up.
3: Correct.
0: So that is something that you can call in because we did change the municipal code on that.
3: All right, brought me up to date. Thank you very, much. One other area, and that's car campers, and I know there's been long-term discussion on that, and I know that the city has been trying to reach out to the county. Have there been any particular discussions about that? Do we have anything going on right now? How is the relationship between the city and the county right now?
0: All I know is that the mayor went and had a meeting with the commissioners, and I read a little bit about what was in that, but I don't have a lot. I don't think we have an update. I think it's something that we'll probably hear more about in the future, but I actually don't have any news on that personally. And there's nothing coming up, I don't think, on our agenda about that just yet.
3: All right, Kathleen.
2: I think the mayor was fishing to see if the county wanted to get involved, and so he brought it up just for discussion.
3: We don't know if he got a
2: nibble. I think
3: the
2: discussion kind of went flat.
3: Okay, all right. Well, that's one we'll keep an eye on. Other than that, are there any other plans to handle the car campers here? And it's not as bad as it used to be, but...
2: Right.
0: Well, people should continue, once again, sound like a broken record, but continue to call in if you see a car that's there for more than 2 days, because people aren't allowed to do that. And I know that there are areas where cars will move just a little bit, and
3: they
0: can
3: be
0: a
3: real few feet, don't they?
0: Right. Yeah. And that's if it's near your home, then that's going to be a real, it's going to be hard on people, but they should continue to keep calling that in. And I think, thinking globally, it's going to take something happening at the state level to help this issue. And that will have to do with treatment more than anything else, probably. So it would be great.
3: It's even broader than the state, though, isn't it?
0: Well, probably, yes. But I think the state is a big impediment to keeping us from our city from writing the codes that we would like to write. And so it's going to be a bigger issue than just the city of Grants Pass. And like you said, even the state of Oregon, but the issues are still 3115 and SB 48. Those remain to be very difficult obstacles for cities. And I hope the upcoming in the next legislature that we're going to be able to tackle some of those things again, and some things that we weren't successfully able to attack before. But we did, as a city council, we wrote a resolution saying that we really support SB 48 being changed at the state level. And some people thought that, well, there's nothing the city can do about it, so why should we go out of our way to write such resolutions? But there was a city up north that wrote a letter that the mayor read on the dais saying, we really appreciate you doing that. So local communities, wherever they are, speaking out about these issues, even though you're not able to address them, I would recommend they do. And I hope that we'll here in this city continue to do that.
3: Letters are easy to send, and certainly a first step. But do we have an active lobbying effort at all in Salem?
2: We have Duane Younger.
0: Yes,
3: we do. Okay.
0: Yes.
3: That's an active
2: lobbying.
3: Yes, we
2: do.
3: Yeah, okay.
0: Yeah, I know he continues, absolutely, to work on those issues, as does Senator Noah Robinson, certainly. And I believe that there are maybe not as strong as there needs to be. We probably need better lobbying at Salem, or maybe a better word for that would be continued, because nobody stopped lobbying to try to change these things, but it seems like it's meeting a dead end, and so we just need to keep pushing.
3: I know that could be an expensive situation, but if we combine with several other counties outside of the metropolitan areas, where these same situations exist.

0: back off mic about why things seem to be a little bit slower right now for the city council. Less controversy. Is something else is going on in the state that's drawing your attention? Is that right?
1: Well, the LOC conference is coming up.
0: Oh, okay.
2: League of Oregon Cities. Yeah, so a lot of the councilors will be going to that next, the 15th through the 17th. And they do, at the trade show, I know, deal with a lot of the issues of homelessness and ways that cities can tackle that. And there are many workshops that that I'm looking to go to that will help us learn about what people are doing in other parts of the city. So that's next Wednesday through Friday.
0: Okay, yeah. So are you going, Kathleen?
1: No, I'm not going.
0: Okay, so we'll rely on Victoria for that one.
2: Yeah, I think
3: and we'll
2: most
3: be expecting a report
2: is.
3: Back. You know?
2: Okay.
0: All right, ladies and gentlemen, you're listening to the Tuesday Talk Show right here on KAJO Radio. Stay tuned. News upcoming here on KAJO Radio, and we'll be right back and take your phone calls.
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14: News. I'm CJ Papa. President Trump travels to a shipyard in Baltimore to discuss maritime dominance and jobs in manufacturing. Fox's Jackie Heinrich.
15: President this morning is pushing people to tune into his rallies, saying that his efforts to pull Republicans across the finish line in competitive states and races is really making a difference.
14: The president will also head to San Antonio, Texas this week to stump for Senate candidate State Attorney General Ken Paxton. The Fox News power rankings point to six Senate races that are too close to call.
16: North Carolina has moved from lean Democratic to likely Democratic in the contest between Republican nominee Michael Whatley and Democrat Roy Cooper. South Carolina has moved from solid Republican to likely Republican in the Senate race, where Republican Darlene Graham is running to replace her brother, the late Senator Lindsey Graham.
14: Fox's Tony J. Powers, America's listening to Fox News.
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1: The forecast for Grants Pass, the surrounding Rogue and Illinois valleys. Today, sunny skies with a high near 92. Tonight, clear with a low around 57. Tomorrow, sunny again with a high near 93. And on Thursday, exactly the same. Sunny with a high near 93. On Friday, sunny with a little moderation, high near 84. Yesterday's high in Grants Pass was 93. The overnight low was 50 degrees. Sunset this evening will be at 6:45. We'll reappear tomorrow morning at 7:17. Rogue River level this morning, flowing at a level of 0.94 feet, not quite a foot, holding steady at that level, flowing at a rate of 1,070 cubic feet a second with a nephelometric turbidity unit reading of 2 and a water temperature of 56 degrees. It's clear and cold in the Rogue and low. 63 degrees here at the studios of KAJO Radio under some beautiful fall skies here in South Grants Pass. 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
1: 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Thank you very much for joining us. 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One was not able to meet schedule that we put forth. So it will begin at 9:45 tomorrow morning. 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Once again, want to welcome to the Tuesday Talk Show. Phone lines are open. It's 541-472-1270. And when you hear the sound of the radio coming back to your phone, that means it's your next in queue. And as soon as we complete the thought, Dr. Braun, we'll put you on air live and let you hear your question or comment to our guest. Our guest today from the Josephine County, from the Grants Pass City Council, Victoria Marshall and Kathleen Croner in studio today. And listen, if you're unhappy with what they're doing on 6th and 7th Street, it's not these ladies' fault. It's ODOT. It's ODOT.
3: Right.
1: Oh, wow. And I'll bet your phone's been ringing about those, haven't it? Hasn't it? A little...
3: Not too bad.
4: Well, we haven't heard, we haven't gotten emails so much about it, but I've just heard talk in the public. Definitely. Yes, yes. And it is. It's hard because that we need 6th and 7th to get around. And if you have to funnel into two lanes, it can be... I've been avoiding it, finally, you know, after having to, oh, I forgot, taking the parkway instead of going up 7th Street to try to get around.
1: I've been using 8th and 4th.
4: 8th and 4th.
1: Absolutely.
3: I feel like they're pressing through pretty quickly, though. I think they're going to wrap it up soon.
1: Well, we certainly hope so. And mm-hmm. I was out late the other night after a football game. And we're down to one lane in a couple of spots. And
4: oh, after a football game, that's a traffic jam.
1: Already. So that's the situation there. Do we have any pull with ODOT? I know the city manager occasionally reaches out to him, and I know he takes some flack off this too. Do we have any pull with ODOT in order to fix what's going on, and in particular the railroad crossings too?
4: We are going to be... this was a while back, and it's going to happen a while in the future, but we are moving a railroad crossing. Where is that? It's down off...
3: By the post office? By Booth Street. Booth Street. And Dimmock.
1: Oh, yeah, that's away from the traffic. Yeah. I'm truly talking about the 7th Street where you drop into a canyon when you drive through that middle lane.
4: You can make a tunnel. I have not heard anything about that. And I do know that we have talked with ODOT. Some of the issues that come up are signage, putting over, you know, if people want to put a community event going over, it has to go through ODOT.

0: Oh, banners so, crossing the street.
1: Yes, yeah. Yes. And so there are some give and take into, there was, we could take it back, but I don't think we would because then the maintenance would be on the city to keep that up. And so I think we'll just have to take the inconveniences with the trade-off of having a really good financial benefit of keeping those in fairly good shape. But I wish they would get to, I have had people talk about the bumps. You know, you're mm-hmm. driving down 6th or 7th and it's bump, bump, bump, bump, bump. That is something for ODOT to take care of. And sometimes I wish the city could take it over just for that reason, but I don't think it would be financially feasible.
0: Well, if we're talking about the railroad tracks, that means ODOT and the railroad people all coming together to agree on one thing along with the city.
1: That takes a long time.
0: That takes a long time. All right. So, and I know it's been an ongoing concern. I'm starting to see letters pop up. That's right. We do have a newspaper these days still. And so.
1: Yeah. And I don't, I think that ODOT should take a little bit better care of the roads. And so.
2: But well, we'll see how that goes with funding lacking.
1: Yeah.
2: I mean, it's quite the issue.
0: And I like it. Also communicate better, I think. Yeah. At any rate, let's move along, lady. What else is on your agenda for the city council right now? Do you have goals for the coming year? Far and near?
1: Definitely the municipal court is a big agenda item coming up. And that's something that the public would really like to see happen. So that's coming up on November the 2nd. We're scheduled to be going over the municipal court in a workshop. So people might be interested in tuning in about that.
0: November 2nd, did you say?
1: November the 2nd is when it's scheduled at this point for a workshop.
0: I can see the advantages of a municipal court, but getting it up and running must be horribly expensive. Is that what we're looking at?
1: Yeah,
0: and then what are you going to do with the results of that? Are you going to open up another jail, use this county jail?
1: Yeah, the issues are, it's a huge, huge.
2: And it'll probably depend on this election.
0: Pardon me?
2: It'll probably depend on the election, the way things swing.
1: But when it comes to the municipal court, I think the public generally has been, it's something they want us to look into because we've seen how it works in other communities, cutting down on so that you can prosecute crimes that would otherwise not be prosecuted because the DA just simply can't do it. So I know that it's been successful in other communities. I hope it's something that we can pursue. But yes, the expense, the last time we looked at it, there is funding available that you can get through grants and such, but we would have to figure out a way to come up with money. But it would also, it wouldn't pay for itself, certainly, but there it would generate some revenue and not enough to keep it going. But it's something I hope we can get going here because I think we need it.
0: All right. We do have a call coming in. Let's say good morning. You're on the air. You have a question or comment for our guest today.
3: Yeah, I have a couple questions. If they really understand what a moment of silence means.
0: Can you hold on a moment, sir, while our ladies put on their headphones so they can hear you? All right, please go ahead.
3: Yeah, I have a couple questions. If you really fully understand what a moment of silence means, it actually means that it protects all religions, not just yours. And then I would like to know why you guys were inside of the courthouse conspiring with Chris Barnett attacking the recall petitioners.
1: No, I don't have any comment about that.
0: Kathleen?
2: I would beg to disagree.
0: All right. Sounds like we just disagree with you, sir.
3: Well, if you look up the moment of silence, it clearly states that it doesn't mean to silence one religion over the other.
0: Where are we looking that up, sir?
3: That's in any constitutional compliance forum, or you can even look it up in Google.
0: Okay.
3: And I can even read you one of the statements.
0: All right, sir. Won't take too long.
3: Okay. Give me one more second.

0: Claiming that a moment of silence is religion confuses religious freedom with religious preference. The First Amendment protects voluntary prayer, not government-sponsored prayer. That's one of them.
1: Okay, go ahead. Any more? Please, your time. Time is money in radio here.
0: I know. I'm so sorry. I can't find it. Cotton picking.
1: Right. Do you have a response to, they cited two Supreme Court decisions authorizing a Judeo-Christian prayer?
0: Well, I did go in there and motion and speak to them about five other state Supreme case laws that backs up what I'm saying. And that was on public redress. So they should have all that information.
1: Okay.
0: But it's more or less digging their 10 toes down in defiance and just doing a motion of silence so it protects all of our religious beliefs, not just theirs.
1: All right, sir. You cited state Supreme Court. They cited the U.S. Supreme Court.
0: Yeah, this is the U.S. Supreme Court. It's all been case lawed even.
1: All right, sir. Anything else?
0: That should do it. We do have photographs of them being inside the courthouse when Chris Barnett attacked everybody at the courthouse with the recall petitioner. So it's not a disagreement. It's a fact.
1: All right. Well, thank you very much for your call, sir.
0: You bet. Thank you.
1: I have not heard that name invoked here for a while. That's going a ways back. I have no idea what that's about. Any comments, ladies?
2: No.
1: All right, we'll move on. You're listening to the Tuesday Talk Show here on KAJO Radio. We'll be right back.
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1: Welcome back, ladies and gentlemen. Tuesday Talk Show in progress. Still time for a phone call or two. If you have a question or comment, 541-472-1270 is the number to call. Our guests today, Victoria Marshall and Kathleen Crone, Grants Pass City Councilors. Ongoing community development is always a big question for City Council right now. And I know that there is constant movement ahead trying to figure out which way to go and what's the best way to do. Is there anything new on the horizon? How are we dealing with the Midland and Washington property so far? Do you have any specific feelings about what has been proposed there and how soon we can see some action?
6: Well, it's going to take time, but that I just saw is also coming up. We're going to have an update on that.
2: I think in November.
6: Yeah, in November. So I actually did see that. I'm not seeing it because I'm looking for it right now.

0: now, but a mixed use is what was proposed, and it will be a mixed use of condominiums that, and then some apartments and room for business. And I know people are still lobbying and would love to have Trader Joe's and or a grocery store there, to bring a grocery store back to the north end of town. But it remains something that, but I don't have any big updates other than that was proposed. I don't know if you remember the exact units that were proposed. It's not coming to me.
1: Oh, it was quite a few. That, I mean, more affordable apartments than the single family, which was unfortunate because that's an area for single family. So I'm rooting for that. Anyway, I'm happy to hear that a Chick-fil-A is coming to town.
0: Yeah. Right.
1: That's a great development coming on. And then there's also been talk about developing the 6 and A properties where the resting site used to be. So that's coming into discussion here in November.
2: Would that get it out of city hands?
1: Well, it depends. Depends on what would go on it. There's been different suggestions.
0: The mayor really had a great proposal for that, actually, in just having the city work with a developer where we could turn that into a commercial property, which would benefit the...
2: get it back on the city tax rolls.
0: Yes, yeah. We need that. We absolutely need that. So that's something that is also going to be coming up on the agenda, but I don't see it listed here, so I can't give you an exact...
1: it's on November 16th.
0: Oh, November 16th. Thank you, Councillor Crum.
2: On the multi-use concept for that Midland and Washington property, I'd love to see a commercial grocery store in there, Trader Joe's, sure, absolutely.
0: That'd be great.
2: But we've had a grocery store up there that had to go away, and that was some time ago. What's different now that would make one commercially viable there? Do we have any information at that end?
0: Well, that I think when they came to give us the presentation, they were letting us know that that's something that people wanted, but that the commercial viability of something like that, they didn't put it out of the realm of possibility, but there wasn't anybody jumping at the bit to do that.
1: Well,
0: at
1: the corner
0: this point.
1: Property is still private.
0: Yes,
1: where they want to put it too. So,
0: well, there is just inside, I think, was what they were thinking of, but it might not be enough space.
2: You mean that corner property at sixth and Midland?
0: Yes.
2: That big building there, mm-hmm, with the blacktop that has been vacant for years.
0: Mm-hmm. Yeah, for 30 years, one. Probably. Yes.
2: All right. So that. Are we still negotiating for that?
1: We're hoping that there's motivation with this project coming in for that owner to do something with the property, either giving it up or doing something themselves with it.
2: Is the city going to have to give something away in order to get something done there in terms of allowances for sewer and water and those things?
0: As far as I think everything's in place for the property that the city owns, just the actual design and what we're going to put there. We don't know what it's going to be, but I don't think that as far as I know, we aren't in negotiations with sewer and water. I think there's sewer and water to the building.
2: There used to be a hospital there. So
0: yes.
1: Yeah. Exactly.
0: Right. So exactly. I think the infrastructure does exist, but so I don't think we're having to deal with that at this point.
2: All right, ladies and gentlemen, you're listening to Tuesday Talk Show, and we'll continue right after this important message.
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2: Welcome back, ladies and gentlemen. We're probably into our last segment of the Tuesday Talk Show right now with City Councilors Kathleen Crone and Victoria Marshall. It's still time for a phone call or two if you have time, and make it brief. It's 541-472-1270. I wanted to ask about one more thing here, and I know this has been an ongoing situation too, and that's Chief Hensman's Police Department, which traditionally runs a little thin, and although he was authorized 6 more officers, and certainly kudos to the council for that. But getting them on board and getting people up to speed is a problem. Do we know what the status is for the police department right now?
0: I know that they are continuing to work towards that and to work with that. And I don't have an update on new hires at this point. We did have 3, I believe, and they are working towards getting all their certification. And then
1: there was a lateral.
0: Yes, and I think we have 2 now. But I do know it's something that they continue to recruit for, and the money is available for them to do that. And I know that the police are working so hard and doing everything that they can. So it's a great place for anybody who's looking to come. It's a great town.
2: We're recruiting right now for
0: police officers, and our chief is wonderful. Our police force couldn't be finer, so it would be a great place to come to work, and I know they're working towards it.
2: To all those officers out there, there is no complaint with our current staff right now. We just wish you had more in terms of some other things. Traffic control comes to mind, but that's another topic for another day, probably. So we are continuing to shoot towards that, and I know there's constant turnover also to be dealt with. But at the same time, we really need to get that police force up to full strength, if at all possible.
0: You're absolutely right, and I know it's something that the police department is working towards and very concerned about, and as we are as well.
2: All right, ladies, we're coming down to about our last 5 minutes out of the program right now, so I'll give you each about 2.5 minutes to remind the people what we've talked about today and what is most important, what they should take away from this program, and what you'd like them to know. Kathleen, we'll start with you.
1: Well, I wanted to mention that we were able to, for those builders and developers out there, we were able to sunset the CET, construction excise tax, yesterday, which I think is going to be a plus for builders and developers. That will sunset on 12/31 of this year, so less tax. I think we had a wonderful Owl Plaza chalk Art Along the Road festival this weekend.
2: Great festival.
1: Loved it.
2: Great festival.
1: Opened with a ribbon cutting for the Owl Plaza, and ended with a vote on best art piece. So we'll be excited to hear what art piece came in first.
2: Oh, we don't have those results yet. You're not going to make that announcement.
1: I don't have those results yet. No, unfortunately, I asked about it yesterday at the workshop, but wasn't figured out yet, I guess. Anyway, there's several ribbon cuttings coming up. I'm so proud of our town. It seems like we're starting new things every day. There's the ribbon cutting coming up tomorrow for the new Cartwrights on the Rogue, which used to be the former Tap Rock. And then Partake has got their first floor finished and is ready for viewing. So please stop by there and see the new Partake wine,
2: former King Jewelers
1: studio and dining. And I just think there's a lot of movement right now.
2: All right.
1: Yep.
2: Kathleen, 2.5 minutes, you're on the clock.
1: Victoria.
2: Victoria.
0: No, that's all right. I just want people to know that the city council and the police are working on the issues that concern them, and that we are very concerned about what they are concerned about. And there are so many community organizations like Park Watch who really go above and beyond to do the community portion of trying to keep our parks clean and our city clean. And I just thank them and want them to know that we do all of their emails. We read them. We care about them. And people should continue to be calling, unless it is an emergency, of course, call 911. But if you see something with people out and about that really concerns you, just call the non-emergency line, and the police want you to do that. And we just continue to work towards trying to help this issue.
2: Do you know the number for that non-emergency line?
0: I will.
2: 450-6200.
0: Thank you.
1: 6260?
2: Yeah, okay.
0: 6200, yeah, okay. You said. Or is it 6260? We don't want to give bad information.
2: I'll double check it and get that to you, ladies and gentlemen. You.
0: But yes, so please do continue to call about it. And thank you to every community member who is, you know, just... continues to be a difficult situation. So, but I want people to know that we care.
2: All right. Well, I want to thank you both very much. Kathleen Crone and Victoria Marshall, our guests today on the Tuesday Talk Show. Final programming reminder for you, ladies and gentlemen, that coming up tomorrow morning at 9:45, we'll begin those interviews. Just three coming up tomorrow. Interestingly enough, all city councils, one's a county commissioner seat. That's Chad Hansen for position number two. Then Seth Benham running for council seat out of Ward 3. And Candy Rosenberg, a city council seat coming out of Ward 2. That's coming up tomorrow from 9:45 until 9:30. From 9:45 until 10:30 tomorrow morning. 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

hits, 99.7 KJO. Another gorgeous morning. Yeah, Tuesday, here we are. 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

0: such a cool song. I remember one of the first times hearing that back when I was, well, pretty young. 1988, the year for that one from Tracy Chapman. 99.7 KJO with the best music variety, Aaron Stone, on this Tuesday late morning. And a quick community reminder, it's brought to you by the Friends of the Josephine County Fairgrounds, the big Empty Bowls event that we look forward to each and every year here in Grants Pass is coming up next Monday. 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
2: Gianna Delosi, students throughout France taking to the streets in protest against the state of education.
3: Tens of thousands of people taking to the streets, demonstrating and calling for equality. During many of these protests, there have been some clashes between demonstrators and police, with officers using tear gas at some points.
2: That's Fox's Jeff Paul. President Trump pushing the Senate to pass the Sunshine Protection Act to make daylight saving time year-round.
4: President Trump put Arkansas Senator Tom Cotton on blast in a Truth Social post over the weekend, calling him a friend, but saying he's stopping the Sunshine Protection Act, which would implement permanent daylight saving time. And the president posted Cotton's personal cell phone number as well. Cotton responded that no one likes changing the clocks, but that adopting daylight saving time has been done before, then rejected, as people don't want their kids going to school for much of the year in the dark.
2: Jessica Rosenthal reporting. 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

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Keenan turning 11.

0: 11, and the message here says, happy birthday to the coolest 11-year-old around. Your family is crazy about you. Mom, Dad, and the bros. So they're doing that birthday shout-out for Keenan. 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

Stop dragging my heart around. Stevie Nicks, Tom Petty and the Heartbreakers, going back to the early 80s there. As we move ahead to the early 90s, The River of Dreams from Billy Joel on KJO.

0: 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More music, more variety on this toasty Tuesday. 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
2: Colleen Martin calls herself the voice of reason. But let's look at the record. 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County park fees doubled, and Colleen won't address it. 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We get the bill. 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Josephine County needs a voice for the taxpayer. John West puts you first. 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

Sheryl Crow as we soak up the sun and the warmth. It's K-Jo with the Noon Report coming up in a few minutes. Patience right here. It's Guns and Roses.

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2: I'm John Saucier. New York City officials announcing today that major crime is down more than 6% across the city compared to last year. New York City Mayor Zoran Mamdani.
3: As we close out the third quarter, we do so with the fewest murders ever recorded in the first 9 months of the year. Year to date, murders are down nearly 20%.
2: Police Commissioner Jessica Tisch has credited the drop in crime to the hard work of police officers. Officials note, however, they are still seeing a rise in hate crimes in the city. A woman in North Lake, Texas, in custody after allegedly stabbing her husband and two young children at their home this morning. North Lake Police Chief Robert Crawford tells us about the injuries sustained by those children.
4: Child, female, 3 years of age, suffered stab wounds to the chest. And an infant male, 10 months old, suffered a stab wound to the chest.
2: The suspect is 37-year-old Holly Flores, has been released from the hospital after being treated for minor injuries. Now she is booked into the Denton County Jail. 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
8: Thanks, Aaron. Here's your look at local news. A Medford man pleaded guilty to distributing fentanyl and admitted that it caused the death of another person. Richard Scott Samuels, 60, has pleaded guilty to an indictment charging possession with the intent to distribute fentanyl, announced the U.S. Attorney Scott E. Bradford for the District of Oregon. According to court documents, a death was reported on May 15th and August 6th in 2025. Both were determined to be deaths due to a fentanyl overdose. Law enforcement investigated these deaths and learned that Samuels was alleged to be the supplier of the fentanyl that both the deceased had used. Law enforcement arrested Samuel September 4th, 2025, and seized from his person and residence a phone, over $5,300 in cash, a handgun, and multiple drugs in approximate amounts, about 283 grams of fentanyl, 92 grams of heroin, 5 grams of meth, and 5 grams of cocaine. A federal grand jury in Medford returned an indictment November 6th, charging Samuels with possession with intent to distribute fentanyl and possession of a firearm in furtherance of a drug trafficking crime. Samuels faces a maximum sentence of 40 years in prison, a $5 million fine, and 4 years of supervised release. He will be sentenced December 17th. As part of the plea agreement, Samuels has agreed to forfeit any criminally derived proceeds and property used to facilitate his crimes identified by the government prior to sentencing. This case was investigated by the FBI and Medford Area Drug and Gang Enforcement. In other news, officers with the Grants Pass Police Department arrested a man after he called 911 regarding an attempted assault. The caller, later identified as Christopher Rohrer, told dispatch around 8:42 p.m. that people had tried to punch him. He declined medical attention and said he did not know who the potential suspect was. He reportedly sounded to be under the influence, began swearing, ignored instructions, and refused to answer further questions. Law enforcement contacted Rohrer outside the Northwest 6th Street Pinnacle 365. He advised police that the only conflict that occurred was verbal. The officer observed that Rohrer was impaired and proceeded to take him into custody. He actively resisted, however, and was transported to Three Rivers Medical Center. He continued to resist at the hospital and attempted to kick the officer. After being cleared for incarceration, Rohrer was placed in a wrap and proceeded to kick the cage and thrash his body around in the patrol vehicle, creating a crack in the seat. Police lodged Rohrer in the Josephine County Jail for second-degree criminal mischief, attempted assault on a public safety officer, and resisting arrest. Sheriff's deputies were alerted to a man armed with a six

0: 6-inch blade at the reporting party's property Sunday later to arrest the suspect for burglary, menacing, and trespass charges. The caller told dispatch the suspect, wearing gloves, a mask, gray sweatshirt, and black pants, was at the back door of the Sunny Valley Loop property around 9:29 p.m. He left at the time of the call on a bicycle, and the homeowner said the suspect was adamant about getting in, trying to open the sliding door. Arriving units checked the property and located the suspect at 9:36 p.m. He was identified as Joshua Wise, taken into custody, and then told deputies the clothes he was wearing had been stolen from TJ Maxx. Deputies charged Wise with attempted burglary in the first degree, two counts of menacing, methamphetamine possession, and second-degree trespass. He was lodged in the Josephine County Jail. Police contacted and arrested a woman Monday for methamphetamine possession during a welfare check. The suspect, Brittany Adams, was seen rolling around on the ground near the splash pad at Morrison Centennial Park around 8:10 p.m. She was surrounded by trash, and no one else was around her. Upon contact with Grants Pass police officers, a purple Tudor, baggie, and tin foil with burn marks were seen next to her. Probable cause was established for possession of a controlled substance, and the baggie field tested positive for meth. Officers proceeded to take Adams into custody and lodged her in jail on her meth possession charge. Following a theft attempt at a Safeway, a man was arrested by Grants Pass police Sunday night. An employee of the 1640 Williams Highway grocer called 911, reporting three people, two women and a man, were in the store stealing items. The male was described as having a backpack and wearing a Cowboys football team shirt. One of the female suspects had a puffy black jacket and purse. The identified suspects were putting items inside their respective purse and backpack. The reporting party was at the self-checkout and said one of the female suspects, wearing a blue sweater and tank top, was paying for a few items, while the male suspect left the store without paying. He was contacted outside the store and identified as Andrew Urenda. He was lodged in jail. And we have more local news coming up after this. The holidays will be here before you know it, and that means it's time to make sure your appliances are ready for the holiday cooking, baking, and laundry marathon. 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Local news continues here on KJO. After a special meeting, the Grants Pass City Council moved to hold American Rescue Plan Act, or ARPA, funds for a future decision and further consider at a later date invocation procedure and policy documents at their workshop. The Mid-Rogue Foundation was awarded $800,000 for the ARPA allocation for public infrastructure for affordable housing in August 2024. The foundation expects to be under the allocation as far as spending for the 36 rental units, with the remaining balance expected to be about $170,000. No cost would be incurred to the city. A motion to hold the resources for a future decision passed 6-2. A policy and procedure for invocation was then recommended for transparency. A draft is still being put together. A motion passed unanimously to bring back a policy and procedure of invocation for possible adoption, with the documents to be further discussed at a future workshop. Council then moved 5-3 to sunset the Construction Excise Tax, or CET. The current uncommitted balance of these funds is about $524,000. With the motion passing, the city will continue to assess the fee until December 31, 2026. A motion to support the Public Safety Advisory Committee motion in support of the jail levy failed. During the initial special meeting, Council moved 7-1, appointing four members to the Parks Advisory Committee. They were unanimous in approving the consent agenda in its entirety. And lastly, Hunger Action Month was a success as the Josephine County Food Bank announced the final tally of donations. With a goal of bringing in 10,000 pounds of food throughout September, the food bank posted to their Facebook page that 12,770 pounds of food were brought in, as well as $13,438. Rex on the Rogue raised $8,014 and 981 pounds of food towards the end goal. The Church of Jesus Christ in the Grants Pass area held a drive that gathered 481 pounds of food and raised $4,483. The food bank is grateful to the community and their partners for helping surpass their goal for Hunger Action Month. And that is your look at local news here on KAJO. I'm Alex Bauer reporting.
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1: KJO, loving this weather forecast. 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It's affordable. Oh, nice and sunny and into the low 90s again this afternoon. Same thing tomorrow and Thursday as well. Tonight, yeah, mostly clear and lower 50s. Loving the fall, especially when it's kind of like summer. Yeah, well, it's going to be cold sooner or later, so we gotta get out and enjoy the warm sunshine while we can, right?
0: 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Think again. 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
4: Thank you, Aaron. Good afternoon, everyone. Week four of the National Football League season came to an end last night on Monday Night Football. John Robinson sparked the Atlanta Falcons' 45-24 rout of their division rival, the Saints, in New Orleans. Robinson rushed for 145 yards and two touchdowns, while his running mate, Brian Robinson Jr., rushed for three touchdowns. The Falcons improved to 2-2, while the Saints fall to 1-3. Seattle Seahawks plan to sign veteran running back Joe Mixon to their practice squad as long as he passes his physical. Coach Mike McDonald confirmed yesterday that Mixon worked out for the Seahawks and that he'd be joining their practice squad if the team signs him. Washington Commanders quarterback Marcus Mariota, former Duck, suffered a sprained MCL of his right knee, but the timetable for his return remains uncertain, according to coach Dan Quinn. Quinn also reiterated that starting quarterback Jaden Daniels will practice in full this week with the hope of starting Sunday against the visiting New York Giants. Quarterback Dante Moore participated in Oregon's practice yesterday, 2 weeks after he sustained a concussion against USC, according to coach Dan Lanning. Though Lanning did not elaborate on what Moore did during the closed practice or whether he would be available for the Ducks game against number 21 UCLA Saturday, he said they would continue to do what is best for the quarterback's long-term health. The White Sox are returning to Chicago one win from advancing to the American League Championship Series for the first time in 21 years. Braden Montgomery lined a two-run double down the right field line in the sixth inning for the go-ahead runs, and Sean Burke allowed one hit in five and a third innings of impressive relief as the White Sox rallied past the Guardians of Cleveland 4-3 last night to take a 2-0 lead in their American League Division Series. The White Sox have been perfect so far in this postseason, going 4-0. Game 3 will be back in Chicago tomorrow afternoon at 1. Those pesky Rays put all the pressure on the big bad New York Yankees. Richie Palacios hit a two-run single in the four-run fifth inning, and Tampa Bay took advantage of New York's sloppy defense, beating Cam Schlittler and the Yankees 5-2 last night to take a 2-0 lead in their American League Division Series. Game 3 in that best-of-5 playoff is Wednesday night at Yankee Stadium. The series will head to New York for Game 3 tomorrow at 5, where the Yankees will need to win to extend their season. National League Divisional Series takes center stage today. First, the Atlanta Braves will host the L.A. Dodgers at 3 this afternoon with the series tied at a game apiece. Then the San Diego Padres host the Milwaukee Brewers at 6:30, looking to avoid a Brewers sweep. And the Seattle Kraken will host the Las Vegas Golden Knights tonight at 6 p.m. And the National Football League Referees Association today said it will challenge the severity of the suspensions of two officials for unprofessional conduct, while the officials' union maintains went beyond appropriate punishment. The league on Monday suspended line judge Jeff Seaman for two games for swearing at Arizona Cardinals tight end Trey McBride and referee Adrian Hill for one game for yelling and gesturing at Minnesota Vikings linebacker Eric Wilson. That's sports news. I'm Chuck Benson reporting here on KAJO 99.7 FM, 1270 on the AM band and streamed at KAJO.com.
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0: It's Human Nature. Michael Jackson, a little help from some of the Toto band members there. 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

remembering Duncan Cheek. 99.7 KJO, your variety station on your smartphone. 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Here's Howard Jones.

0: That's Seal Fly Like an Eagle on KAJO. I'm Alex Bauer, stepping in real quick for a community spotlight brought to you by Indoor Airman. And it's Tuesday. That means it's Food Bank Day. And we have Joanne and, of course, Sarah with Options for Southern Oregon here in studio today. How are you two doing?
1: Great.
2: Woohoo.
0: It's great having you both here. So I guess first we'll mention great news today posted on your guys' Facebook page about Hunger Action Month.
1: We have wrapped up September, finally. So we have our totals. We raised just shy of $13,500, which is great. $8,000 of which came from Rex on the Rogue.
0: That's right.
1: So awesome day. Thank you. And then we also collected 12,770 pounds of food last month. Our goal was 10,000. And so we exceeded our goal. So thank you. I have a few special shout outs today. Grocery outlet right at the end of the month gave us a cereal donation, 155 pounds of cereal.
0: Oh my goodness.
1: And you know, breakfast cereal doesn't weigh that much.
0: No, so. I was just going to say it. Like, holy cow.
1: Yeah. And then Fred Meyer donated 409 pounds of peanut butter.
0: Oh my goodness.
1: So thank you to both of them.
0: That's
1: we
0: awesome.
1: Also finished picking up our food barrels throughout the community, which helped us collect, you know, hundreds of pounds of food in that total. So thank you to all of our local businesses that had additional food barrels out in September. And then I just want to give a general thank you to Josephine County for stepping up to help us have a great Hunger Action Month and September. But the main event is Empty Bowls.
0: Yes.
1: We are less than a week away.
0: Yeah, this Monday.
1: So, yes. So, Sarah is back with us today because Empty Bowls is coming, and we want to make sure you have all that information and you're ready to join us.
0: Like where to get tickets.
3: Yes. Thank you, Joanne.
1: Yes.
3: Yes, Empty Bowls is going to be next Monday, October 12th at 6 p.m. at the fairgrounds. And tickets are on sale right now. You can purchase them at our at Options admin building, which is 1215 Southwest G Street.
0: Excellent.
3: Or online at optionsonline.org. Tickets are $35 if you purchase them in advance and $40 at the door. So we're really encouraging people to purchase tickets ahead of time. That helps us with planning, and then also you get $5 off. So
0: that's
3: a bargain.
0: And you know, if you get them on the day of, I mean, that's just another extra $5 towards a great
3: very
0: cost.
3: True, very true.
0: So it's kind of a win-win both ways.
3: Absolutely, absolutely. And one thing we really want to let people know is that this year we are going to be having an online silent auction that opens tomorrow. And we'll run through the 14th. So we have 85 different items available for people to bid on. You do not have to come to the event to bid.
0: Okay.
3: But all of the items will be on display at the event.
0: Nice. And so, yeah, that's going a little bit past the
3: Yes,
0: the
3: absolutely.
0: So take a gander, see what you like.
3: Yes, exactly, exactly. There's some really, really awesome items there and something for everyone, really.
0: Yeah.
1: Yes, because I got to scroll through all of them, and they're very nice. So take a look.
0: Yeah, we won't give any spoilers, but there's some good ones.
1: They're great.
0: Sounds like.
3: Yeah, we've had some real generous donations from Clay Folk Artists this year. Every year, I'm just blown away by their generosity, and I had to stop myself at 85 items.
0: That crew, every single year, has just, for lack of a better term, come in clutch with just all of the bowls that they bring. Hundreds.
3: Hundreds and hundreds.
0: Bowls.
3: Yes.
0: And the auction items on top of that.
3: Yes, it's amazing.
0: Remarkable.
3: And we truly could not do this event without them. I'm so excited. Some of our artists are going to be attending the event for the very first time. So I'm super excited.
0: Oh my goodness. They ought to be there. That'll be excellent.
3: Yes, definitely.
0: To see how much folks appreciate all the work they put in.
3: Yeah, absolutely. So we hope that everyone comes on the 12th. Please purchase tickets ahead of time if you can. And if not, then you're just going to, again, give an extra $5 for the purchase price. I'd like to shout out our sponsors.
0: Yes.
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0: Brilliant. And all the soups that are coming around, it's going to be a wonderful experience.
3: Yes, absolutely. We have 15 soups. Yeah. So we're very excited. We have a total of 14 restaurants that are going to be participating. So we have Blazin' Monkeys, Casa Amiga, Joe's Sports Bar and Grill, Mimosas, Partake Shop and Lounge, Powderhorn Cafe, Perez Kitchen and Bar, Provolt County Store, Rogue Salad Company, Sunshine Natural Foods, The Laughing Clam, The Twisted Cork, The Vine, and Wild River Pub.
0: Oh, man. They're going to be so good.
3: Yes, yes.
0: I'm so excited. Yeah. Well, before we have to get going again, folks can get their tickets now.
3: Yes, they can get their tickets now at Options Admin Building. Again, that's 1215 Southwest G Street. 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Any tickets purchased from tomorrow onward, I'm not going to be mailing them out. I will email people and let them know. But you can purchase online tickets up until day of.
0: Perfect.
3: Yeah.
0: And yes, just that extra $5, but no worries.
1: Yeah, or if you find out you can go, you know, last minute, come on down. Yeah. And also, I just want to mention, it's at the fairgrounds again.
0: Yes,
1: so
0: yes.
1: We're at the fairgrounds again, starts at 6 p.m. on Monday.
0: It's a perfect spot for it, too.
1: Yep.
0: Yeah. Oh, I'm excited.
1: I know.
0: It's one of my favorite events of just the year. Here
3: it's
0: in this
3: it's pretty special. We, you know, the number of individuals that come together to create this event and the heart and soul behind it is just incredible. The, you know, food insecurity is such a huge issue all around, but especially in Josephine County. And all of the money that's raised from this event goes directly towards fighting hunger in Josephine County. All of it stays here.
0: Right. It's good news.
3: Yeah.
0: Good work
3: is
0: being done. And everybody can be a part of that good work.
3: Absolutely.
0: So get your tickets now.
1: Yes. All right. We second that.
0: Indeed. Anything else before we get going?
1: I don't think
3: so.
1: No,
3: just hope to see everyone there.
0: All righty. Excellent. Joanne, Sarah, thank you so much for coming in.
1: Thank you, Alex.
0: And that'll do it for this Community Spotlight, brought to you again by Indoor Airman.
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1: Fox News, I'm Tom Graham. President Trump heads to Maryland today to announce his administration will spend $6.6 billion to build components for submarines in Baltimore.
2: That shipbuilding announcement the president is making this afternoon in Baltimore is getting a little bit spicy. Fox is told the president blocked Maryland Governor Wes Moore from speaking at that event. A spokesperson for the governor shot back saying Wes Moore has always said he will work with anyone when it comes to delivering for Marylanders, but bow to no one.
1: That's Fox's Jackie Heinrich. France's Interior Ministry estimates more than 250,000 people took part in demonstrations that continue to rage today. Now, young people blocking hundreds of schools. At least 190 have been injured. More than 5,000 people have been arrested. 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
4: Stocks are reaching new highs today with the S&P 500 and the NASDAQ each up 0.7%, while the Dow has added about 277 points. Technology is leading the rally as Treasury yields pull back a bit. Marvel is up 6%, AMD is gaining 3%, and Broadcom is slightly higher by about 4%. Continued optimism around AI demand and corporate growth is helping investors look past inflation concerns for now. The 10-year Treasury yield has fallen to about 5.26%, while the 30-year is near 5.63%. Oil is little changed, with Brent near $100 a barrel and WTI around $89. Investors now turn to tomorrow's release of the Fed's September meeting minutes for clues about additional rate hikes. 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
5: 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International investing involves special risks such as currency fluctuation and political instability and may not be suitable for all investors. 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
4: All right, 844-484-3872, 844 for the USA. That's the way to join us today, from coast to coast, from sea to shining sea. In case you needed the occasional reminder that the Democrats, especially the leadership of the Democrat Party, are composed of bad people. Well, unfortunately, we keep getting constant reminders of that subject. Have you seen their latest fake scandal of the week? That the president of the United States called for the annihilation of two American cities by Iranian nuclear weapon? This is the claim that the left is actually going with today. And I think some of these lefties woke up this morning believing for a brief moment that that had actually happened, that President Trump had called for nuking American cities. And then later, when they were disabused of that notion by actually listening to the words that came out of his mouth at this rally in Nebraska yesterday, they doubled down anyway because they're bad people. I can't arrive at any other conclusion than that. I just saw Catherine Clark, the minority whip of the House, and she's not alone. Hakeem Jeffries is doing this too. I just happen to be staring at this insane post by Catherine Clark. She just wrote moments ago, "It's sickening to hear the president of the United States dismiss American lives so callously. Every Republican candidate should be called on to denounce this." To denounce this? What is this? What are you even talking about? Well, let me take you through it as we go through today's

0: big rally in Nebraska yesterday as the president of the United States continues to storm across the country to help Republicans in the midterms. And while he was there, he was talking about the war in Iran. And he was saying, hey, look, energy prices, they're up a little, but that's a small price to pay for stopping Iran from getting a nuke. Here's the way the Kamala Harris people clipped it yesterday. They have an X account called Headquarters. And they wrote, Trump on Iran, let him take out Los Angeles and San Diego. It's a small price to pay. And then this is the clip they shared.
1: I want to see a tremendous victory. You want to see a tremendous victory because it verifies all the things we did. And again, remember, with the war, it's just artificial. It's a little bit high. It's a small price to pay for keeping the world safe, keeping our country safe. They can take out a city. Let him take out Los Angeles. Let him take out San Diego. This is a very small price to pay. And it's going to be over with very soon. It's essentially almost over with. And they might keep going a little long. You know, they always say they have a big threshold for pain. They need it. Let me tell you, they need it. But it's going to end.

0: spend one way or the other, and your gas and your gasoline and all of the things, and don't.
1: So that's it. That's the whole clip. That's everything they share. Now, you could, if you just listen to the clip that Kamala put together, or the people who work for Kamala, imagine that. If you just listen to that clip, you're like, oh, he's talking about gas prices. He's not saying the small price to pay is losing two American cities. It's not what he's saying. That's the way it's being framed. Boy, this is so typical, isn't it? It's like just a constant, never-ending reminder of how low these people will go. To just lie. You can listen to it. You can listen to it on Kamala's account. They'll lie about it. They'll lie about it. And then they'll produce news segments. This morning, Good Morning America, which is an ABC operation. They put this out. They went further. They rigged this, Jim. They rigged this clip even more than Kamala's team did. Because now listen to their news package and listen to the way they present this. They don't even play the gas prices portion. They just straight up play, it's a small price to pay, let them nuke L.A. That's the way that they cut this down. Listen to this.
2: This morning, President Trump facing growing criticism after suggesting Iran could, quote, take out Los Angeles or San Diego, two American cities run by Democrats.
0: They can take out a city. Let them take out Los Angeles. Let them take out San Diego. This is a very small price to pay. And it's going to be over with very soon.
1: That was the whole clip. That's the whole clip that they played. So they're starting your morning. If you're a Good Morning America consumer for some reason at this point, you're starting with this view that Donald Trump wants to allow two American cities to be nuked off the face of the earth. And he called it a small price to pay. Ladies and gentlemen, you just heard the whole clip. It's a lie. It's a lie. It is 100% fake news. This is why President Trump, can I offer a suggestion? Kick ABC out, too. He already kicked CNN out. He kicked Ms. Now out. He kicked Politico out. Kick ABC out. This is a fake news operation. There is nothing valuable about this as it relates to news, information, knowledge, conveying what's going on in the world. That adds no value whatsoever to that conversation. This is entirely a left-wing political hit job in real time. You are watching as a lie is being developed, and they're even trying to convince you not to believe your own ears. This is amazing stuff. This is ABC, Good Morning America.
0: And it's going to be over with very soon.
2: Those comments sparking fierce backlash from Democratic leaders in California. Governor Gavin Newsom calling President Trump deranged and dangerous. The mayor of San Diego, Todd Gloria, writing, San Diego is not collateral damage. We are not expendable, and we are never a small price to pay.
1: It's crazy.
2: And L.A. Mayor Karen Bass adding, the role of a president is to protect the country, not to actively threaten it and encourage attacks on American lives.
1: And she's not even, what is that, Rachel Scott? Is that who that is, Jim? She's not even attempting to tell you the truth. She's not even attempting to tell you what actually happened during the speech. She's straight up going with the lie about the speech itself, and then she's only telling you how Democrats are reacting to it with outrage. She's intentionally trying to prejudice the audience against President Trump, the Republican Party. This is, sorry, how does ABC get distributed again? How is it that people receive ABS? It is BS. How do they receive ABC's programming? How does that happen? Oh, that's right. Over broadcast networks. These broadcast channels, these local channels, over the air, you get ABC. ABC, you can see where I'm going, is FCC regulated. Is this cool with the FCC? That you have a news broadcast that is intentionally lying to its audience, using the government regulated, that would be the people's airwaves, to convey these lies? Is that okay? Kind of seems like a problem. Interested to see if Brendan Carr's going to move on this, because this entire package is a stone-cold lie.
2: The president who was campaigning in Nebraska, defending the war he started in Iran, calling rising fuel prices artificial, but under pressure to ease the pain before the midterms, Trump signing an executive order aimed at bringing down the cost of diesel.
1: By the way, that's the real story. That part that she buried over a minute into this news package is the actual only newsworthy element to any of this. That the president signed an executive order while standing on stage to bring tax relief to America's truckers

0: so that they can get some tax-free diesel into their trucks. The administration believes it's going to save about $100 per fill-up. That's a big deal. That's a huge deal. That's the news. That's... Jim, we got to go in and teach ABC how to report the news. That's the news. You would start with the actual news, not with the fiction, not with the crap that you're making up. Just to give you another sense of how far this has gone. Jim Acosta, remember him? He used to work for CNN until I think he got fired for being too crazy. Here's what he wrote today. Trump and his allies, this is, he's talking about me now. He's talking about you now. Trump and his allies are going to try desperately to clean up his completely insane comments last night about Los Angeles and San Diego being blown up. He writes, don't listen to them. Don't listen. They've been trying to sanitize and normalize this dangerous rhetoric for a decade now. So Jim's committed to the bit. Jim's fully committed to the bit. Jim, no matter what happens, we have to distort every word that comes out of Donald Trump's mouth, misrepresent it to the public, and then use the distortion that we've created to try and stop the advancement of his Make America Great Again agenda. That's what we have to do. And boy, this feels familiar, doesn't it? This feels very familiar. It feels like this is the same news cycle with a variety of different proper nouns put in like Mad Libs each time, doesn't it? That the left will make up something entirely. Trump doesn't even say these things, or Trump does say something and they don't tell you what he said. And then they'll attack the thing that they made up. Like, how about the very fine people hoax? Remember that? Oh, Trump said neo-Nazis and white supremacists are fine people. No, he didn't. He explicitly condemned these racial lunatics. He explicitly condemned them. And then you never told anybody about it. You just covered it up and then said he was saying that white supremacists are fine people. Never mind that the SPLC funds white supremacists. Like, here's a flashback for you. Maze Moore has this from Jake Tapper.
1: Some of the people marching alongside Nazis and the Klan in Charlottesville were, quote, very fine people, President Trump said, as he drew a line of moral equivalence between white supremacists and those who protested the white supremacists. This is a president who said there were, quote, very fine people on both sides in a Charlottesville neo-Nazi Klan march. White supremacists. The president seems to struggle when called upon to specifically and unequivocally criticize those groups.
0: Well, it's Jake Tapper. He's over and over. You can't criticize him. He never criticizes him. He never does that. Then what the hell is this and why didn't you play it?
2: You're changing history. You're changing culture. And you had people, and I'm not talking about the neo-Nazis and the white nationalists.
0: Hello.
2: Because they should be condemned totally. But you had many people in that group other than neo-Nazis and white nationalists, okay? And the press has treated them absolutely unfairly.
0: This should be a radicalizing experience to anyone who hears it. Now, it's not radicalizing if you've been watching it for years and you know how this all works. You're like, well, Vince, this doesn't change my opinion at all. I already have the opinion that the media lie. Good. I'm just telling you, that clip, that sequence of clips that I just played for you, do you know how eye-opening that's been to some people who were voting for Democrats their whole lives and didn't realize the extent to which they were being lied to? It's true. In the 2024 election, not a small portion of the people who came to President Trump's side were waking up to this reality that, holy crap, the media have been lying to me about Trump, about his support, about his agenda, what this is all about. That clip pairing I just played for you, deeply radicalizing, deeply, in a good way, in a very good way, in a pro-America way.
3: And what do we know about that rally now?
0: Oh, and that rally was paid for by the SPLC. Yes. Thank you. Thank you for reminding me. The Southern Poverty Law Center was funding the organization of the rally, and they were funding the white supremacist component. So if anything, President Trump was condemning the Democrats who were a part of that, the white supremacists, the neo-Nazis, and then none of this was even covered in the press. None of it. What else? Oh, that's right. The January 6th rally, where the president is calling the Stop the Steal rally. He says to people, I want you to march patriotically and peacefully to the Capitol. I want your voices to be heard. I want you to exercise your constitutional rights. Then what subsequently happens is the media never covers that the president said that. The so-called January 6th committee, run by Nancy Pelosi, never covers that he said that. They do a primetime television extravaganza. They don't even include this in their, quote, evidence against Donald Trump.
2: I know that everyone here will soon be marching over to the Capitol building to peacefully and patriotically make your voices heard. Today we will see whether Republicans stand strong for integrity of our elections.
0: Peacefully, patriotically, and nary a mention in the media. Because they lie. They are fake news. More ahead on The Vince Show.
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5: Yeah, it's not like the media ever misrepresent reality in order to advance the power of the Democrats. Oh, wait, they do that all the time.
6: 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This is mostly a protest. It is not, generally speaking, unruly, but fires have been started.
7: They're just chanting death to America, but they seem friendly at the same time.
8: This is CNN.
5: Other than the chanting death to America, they seem like a friendly bunch, candidly. How is that real? How is that not like a Saturday Night Live sketch? I mean, it's so unbelievable. That was recent, right, Jim? That they're chanting death to America, but they seem friendly. That was like the last week. And then we had the famous one from 2020. Entire cities being set on fire. They're mostly peaceful. Oh, it's so awful. It really is. It is so disgusting. And then these very same people are like, oh, I can't believe Trump is attacking us. I can't believe Trump is calling us fake news. I can't believe Trump isn't letting us use the office space at the White House. Who does he think he is? I think he's the president of the United States. And I think he's sick of your crap, just like the rest of us. You know? A lot of these allies, they spend so long being drunk on power, drunk on the ability to control the American mind, drunk on the ability to deliver information to you as they saw fit, to mislead you as they saw fit. And then eventually President Trump comes along and in 2016, and with the emergence of social media as such a dominant force for communication, the president seizes it, uses it, succeeds, circumvents the legacy press. And then they discover the only way they can get their viewers back is if they talk about him all the time. So they become very dependent on his existence. Now, it doesn't mean they tell the truth about him. They often, of course, misrepresent everything about him on purpose. And it leads to weak-minded people like Robert De Niro and Mark Ruffalo, like becoming completely emotionally incontinent and screaming curse words into microphones on stage. You know, like you can tell that Mark Ruffalo is probably a very loyal CNN viewer. Like, Robert De Niro definitely wakes up to Good Morning America each morning, you know? You're like, how did he become such a dumb sheep? Oh, it's a steady diet of Good Morning America. That must be part of the answer here. And it's really unfortunate. Because I'm seeing it today. Jim, I posted about this morning, first thing. As soon as I saw this lie, I was like, this is so obviously a lie. It's 100% fake news. I typed out, it's 100% fake news. I posted it on social media. You should see my comments. They're full of half patriots who are like, you're damn right it is, Vince. The other half is just lefties screeching that I'm a part of some kind of cult because I won't attack Trump or something. It's all so sad, actually. It's deeply sad. These people are suckers, unfortunately. You don't have to stay that way, by the way. Wake up. Start by listening to this show. We'll deliver the truth. 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

0: in France right now. We'll bring you updates as we get them. But I just to tell you what my instincts are on this. First of all, like the media are also are already playing the mostly peaceful game here about this. And there have been 6,000 arrests so far in France because of all of the rioting. 6,000. And the media are calling it mostly peaceful. So let's play a little game here. Ready? Here's the game. Is this left-wing protesting or right-wing protesting? Oh, you already know the answer. It's left-wing. Oh, okay, yeah, that's exactly right. It's left-wing rioting, so the media are making excuses for it. They say it is mostly peaceful. Here's the New York Times. This is 41 minutes ago, their latest update on the subject. Demonstrations swept across France on Tuesday as labor unions rallied in solidarity with high school students. Labor unions and high school students. They're all together now. They've spent 2 weeks blockading the schools to protest understaffing, overcrowded classrooms, and dilapidated buildings. Marches were held in more than 40 cities, drawing roughly 256,000 people, according to the Interior Ministry, or more than twice that many, according to a major union. So somewhere between 250,000 and 500,000 people, according to various estimates. Parents and university students joined the protests, which were mostly peaceful. But a fire was started in, I believe this is Lyon. Forgive me, if I'm not big on my French pronunciations. I can say Paris, but not the rest of them. Police officers had to unleash tear gas in another city. The biggest march was held in Paris, where the Interior Ministry said there were 56,000 demonstrators. The demonstrations are a litmus test of the longevity of a protest movement that began late last month in the suburbs of Paris and quickly spread to hundreds of schools across France. Some demonstrators have barricaded school doors, set buildings on fire, and shot fireworks at police officers, comma, though many protests have been peaceful. They're setting buildings on fire, shooting explosives at police officers, comma, though many protests have been peaceful. Roughly 6,000 people have been arrested. The prime minister told lawmakers Tuesday the 215 students, 85 school staff have been injured, blaming violent individuals who mingle with the nonviolent high school students. Boy, doesn't this feel familiar to you? You remember the summer of 2020 had a lot of this. I just played a clip for you from CNN. It's mostly peaceful here, other than the fires burning down all of these buildings behind me. It's mostly peaceful. And then when the left, when it became too obvious, when the images on your television and your phone became way too obvious, you're like, holy crap, there's destruction all over the place in 2020. Remember what the left said about that? Well, it was violent people who came in. There were some violent people who were mingling with the peaceful protests. In fact, those violent people are not even really a part of our movement. That's not, they would make all sorts of excuses for it. And then you kept thinking to yourself, like, whose parents are letting their kids out in the middle of the night to go hang out with all the violent people who are burning down police precincts? Can you explain any of that to me, please? And so now they're experiencing it in France, a range of left-wing destruction, violence. And President Trump has just weighed in on this within the last hour. He wrote on Truth Social, "What's happening in France is nothing less than out-of-control mass migration. This is not about schools. This is about Islam wanting to take over a once great country." President DJT. President Donald Trump. All right, so we're keeping an eye on all of this, but, you know, we've got some chaos in France right now. Marine Le Pen is apparently doing very well in the polls. The media describes her as the far-right candidate. People are apparently looking for an alternative to all this crazy left-wing leadership that has led to all of the chaos in the schools and all these government buildings. Marine Le Pen right now leading in that country. So we'll keep an eye on all of it. We'll keep an eye on it. Back here in the United States of America, I told you in the last half hour that the president of the United States, in that big rally he had in Nebraska yesterday, he did announce something pretty epic. He signed an executive order to bring tax relief to America's truckers on diesel fuel. Here's President Trump on stage signing this executive order. Not something that typically happens with the president of the United States, meaning other presidents of the United States. This one, he'll bring his executive orders with him to a rally and sign them on stage. No auto pen needed.
1: Should I sign it? Should I sign it or not? So Pete and Jim, this should absolutely assure your election, I guarantee you. What's really going to assure it, however, is in a little while that is going to end, and it's going to be an amazing, and you two guys were great. You stuck with us, and we have to. Otherwise, we're not going to have a country anymore, so I appreciate it. And I'm going to sign this. I'm going to do what Joe Biden couldn't do, sign his signature. So, yeah, I just did something what Joe Biden was incapable. He could not sign. He only used auto pens. Look at that. Isn't that nice?
0: That's the actual news. So what is it? Here's what he's got. The executive order immediately cuts diesel costs in the United States by now authorizing the highway use of tax-free dyed diesel. It's dyed red is the color. Normally, this is diesel fuel that's not for highway use. It would be against the law under normal circumstances. The president is making an exception here, saying, actually, you can tap into the tax-free dyed diesel. And deferring the federal diesel excise tax through the end of the year. This action, the White House describes today, is expected to save drivers as much as $100 per fill and will put real money back in the pockets of farmers, ranchers, truckers, loggers, and working families at the exact moment that harvest demands it most. Demands it most. The president is saying yesterday that for many years, farm vehicles, construction equipment, other off-road vehicles have used what is known as red dye diesel, which is exactly the same as normal diesel, but is sold tax-free for off-road vehicles and big trucks. Tonight, I am going to sign this historic executive order to officially waive the off-road requirement and allow anyone to purchase tax-free red dye diesel for any reason. The vice president adding, this is another example of President Trump working quickly to tackle an urgent issue. In this administration, we're fighting every day to help hardworking Americans, especially our farmers. So some quick action here by the president to try and bring down the diesel prices. This is something people have been asking for. Try and mitigate the tax damage here. And a lot of applause. The White House releasing 1,000 different statements from various Republicans and officials from various industries, all praising this today, saying this is going to be a meaningful cost savings for the American people this year. Which is a big deal. And this comes right after the president just got the G7 countries to release 100 million barrels of oil from their reserves, much of it front-loaded by diesel releases, which is also having a very positive effect on oil prices this week. So that's been if there was any news from the president's trip to Nebraska yesterday, that's the item. It's not that he's going to encouraging the nuking of Los Angeles and San Diego, you psychos in the media, you absolute psychos. But no, he's bringing down energy prices. And as usual, he's saying, look, we're going to have this Iran thing wrapped up really soon, too, which I think so many of us are praying for, that he can wrap it up successfully, that he can stop them from having nukes, that he can get energy prices down permanently. But I do want to remind you that the diesel equation is most affected by Russia and Ukraine. It's not the Iran thing. As much as he's talking about the impact on energy that the war in Iran is having, a lot of that we've been able to mitigate by the fact that the United States Navy is the best in the world. A lot of that we've been able to mitigate by the fact that we have them blockaded. We've been able to mitigate it by virtue of the fact that we're not even moving a lot of oil through the strait, not as much, although there is a lot of oil moving through the strait, but not as much as before, because so much of it is leaving via pipeline now. It's being rerouted away from the Strait of Hormuz. That's been incredible, and that will pay dividends into the future as well. But it's Russia and Ukraine, and it's Democrats in America who've put us in a tough situation with diesel. That is really what's going on. If you want the stone-cold truth on this subject, Russia and Ukraine have been blowing each other's energy refineries up. A lot of that's diesel refineries. That has huge impact on global prices. And then here in the United States, Democrats have been shuttering refineries or refusing to let them be built in the areas that they control. places like the West Coast, California, Washington. They're not allowing American energy to flourish. So when we have a national security concern, like Iran having nuclear weapons, when we have national security issues related to Russia and Ukraine being at war with one another, and then we're just left, what, completely dependent on the global diesel economy now? Really? Is that good for our national security? Is that good for the American economy? Is that good for American energy? Is that good for any of your cost of living? No. So when you get Chuck Schumer and Hakeem Jeffries stepping up to microphones and pointing their fingers at Donald Trump for the cost of diesel, the reality is it's their fault. Democrats who've enthusiastically supported blowing up all of the refineries in Europe, between Russia and Ukraine, they've been enthusiastic about that. And they've been going for years on how you're actually destroying the planet by tapping into its rich and abundant energy. You're a bad person for driving a gas-powered vehicle. That you're somehow, and this is what, you know, James Talafrico's been saying for a long time. He, in Texas, he's running in an energy state. That's his position. That you are destroying our climate by driving an SUV. That we need to get rid of the energy industry in Texas. That's his actual position. He's trying to suppress your knowledge of that right now as he runs in the general election. He's trying to pull the wool over the eyes of some Texas voters and get them to support him so that he can get into office and then exercise that power in that cruel way. But that's really what he believes in. This is what Hakeem Jeffries believes in. This is what Chuck Schumer believes in. This is the line that they've been going with. They're a bunch of AOCs, agents of chaos. And AOC herself has said previously that we wouldn't even be here anymore. Remember, she made predictions that the planet was going down. Those deadlines have come and gone, and you're not supposed to pay any attention to that. But because you're using fuel, because you're using unleaded gas, because you're using diesel, natural gas, these are their positions. It's time to stop letting them have any power, or for that matter, any role in the conversation. It's too crazy. It's too crazy. But if anybody's working to bring down diesel prices, it turns out it's Donald Trump. Donald Trump, who threatened a diesel export ban in the last week and compelled the G7 countries to open up their reserves in yet another demonstration of the art of the deal. The never-ending quest for leverage succeeded. It succeeded. And so that's a big announcement for him to make in Nebraska yesterday, as he's, again, bringing down those diesel prices at a critical time. We have less than a month to go before the election. And Americans do care about energy prices. And there's only one political party that's even interested in bringing them down. And that's President Trump and his party. More ahead on The Vince Show.
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5: I want to tell you about a great operation that I'm so proud of the work that they do, and I'm so grateful to have their support as we partner with them, and that's Preborn. We love Preborn. I've got some good news for you. Over 50,000 unborn babies have been saved, and more than 5,100 commitments to Christ have been made through the ministry of Preborn this year alone. Isn't that incredible? What amazing news. That's such good news. And you want to know how that's happening? Well, I've got a message from Dan Steiner. He's the president of Preborn. And here's what Dan says. Quote, because of you, we can invite mothers considering abortion into a Preborn network clinic to see their baby. And when she has that close encounter of the best kind in her womb, she is 80% more likely to choose life. Isn't that great? And look, you can help make that first encounter possible for the next mother. 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
4: Vince Colonnaise.

Jim, this is just one of those days, man. One of those days. It's not shocking at all. It's definitely appalling. But it is a reminder of the crisis, the mental crisis that is going on in the American left and the impact it's having on the rest of us. This whole thing where the left is mindlessly repeating to all of their

0: followers that Donald Trump wants to nuke Los Angeles and San Diego. It's disgusting what's happening right now. And I'm seeing it all over the internet. The Democrat X account just shared the following. Trump's new message on his Iran war. Let them take out Los Angeles. Let them take out San Diego. Disgusting and dangerous. End the war and hold him accountable. That's what the Democrats write. I saw the founder of an operation called Anduril. Pretty impressive operation. This guy's name is Palmer Luckey. You ever see him before? He wears the Aloha shirts and he's got the mullet. He's got a very unique look. In fact, I think the Pentagon has him and Elon Musk working together on a new operation as of this past week. But anyway, Palmer Luckey, he's also the guy who invented the Oculus VR goggles that Facebook would later on buy. He responded to the Democrats here and he goes, "Why are you lying? You know full well," Trump said immediately before this line, "that higher gas prices are a small price to pay to keep our country safe from Iran nuking our cities. This is really, really bad," he writes. "There are unfortunately a lot of people who will believe you." Palmer's right. Palmer's right about that. There are a lot of people because either they're just being misled and they're believing the Democrats, you know, because they haven't really scrutinized them enough, or they like being lied to. It's like a kind of comfort food. Just give me the worst faith interpretation of everything Trump says. I hate him that much. Whatever you say, I'll believe it as long as it's bad. And there are people at scale who believe this. You know, I hate to mention it, but it's real. We've talked about it quite a bit. You know that assassination culture that has led to multiple attempts on President Trump's life, including at one point when he was wounded in Butler, Pennsylvania? That assassination culture is real. Do you know what animates it? The kind of political venom that's spewed on a constant basis by the Democrats. This is what Teddy Roosevelt referred to as his political enemies inflaming weak and vicious minds. When you inflame a weak and a vicious mind using lies to motivate them, there's no telling what they're going to do. There's no telling how that kind of weakness and viciousness will transpire. And so, look, all of these people, I don't agree with them at all politically. They do have a moral obligation. If they believe in God above at all, they have a moral obligation to tell the truth, and they are not doing this. They are not doing this. So if you would, when you pray for your country, as I do every day, when you pray for your country, pray for these people too. Pray that they can come to their senses. Pray that they will stop lying to people. Pray that they will stop inflaming weak and vicious minds. We're watching this happen in real time. Of course, you and I are done with this crap. We call it out immediately. But we have to keep waking people up. It is so important to do. We have a country to save. And we'll keep chugging along on that effort as the Vin Show continues.
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1: What were we thinking about that?
0: Republicans are also weighing a diesel fuel export ban. Meanwhile, Cornell University announcing today that former U.S. Deputy Attorney General Sally Yates will lead an independent review of how the school handled an alleged gang rape at a campus fraternity house in 2024. New York Governor Kathy Hochul says she's hopeful the investigation leads to changes.
2: This is about finding out how we can just change the culture that was clearly there, that is so abhorrent to all of us as we see the results.
0: Protesters criticizing the university for not doing enough to investigate the incident or support the alleged victim who has sued the school and the seven accused former students. Lawyers for two of the accused students claimed their clients did nothing wrong. America is listening to Fox News.
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0: Rising from the heart of the swamp, a beacon of truth is casting its light. 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
1: Okay, 844-484-3872, 844-4-THE-USA. That's the way to join us today. From coast to coast, from sea to shining sea. You know, if the left actually had a real case against Donald Trump, they'd vocalize it. You know that? Like, if they had something to run on, they'd run on it. They don't have anything to run on, so they make crap up. Bernie Sanders, 20 minutes ago now, is the latest to jump in on the lie. He tweeted the following. I can't believe we have to say this, but the annihilation of two major American cities, more than 5 million people, is not a small price to pay for Trump's illegal war. Neither are the 19 American troops and 3,000 plus Iranians who lost their lives. Our president is unhinged, he says. In response to this lie going around today that President Trump says it'd be totally fine for Los Angeles and San Diego to get nuked. It'd be a small price to pay. Donald Trump never said such a thing, never said anything like that. And yet the left lies about it. They lie, lie, lie. Bernie. You know it's a lie when Bernie Sanders starts spreading it around like it's the truth. That's Bernie today. So, they don't have a real case against the guy, so they make one up. Here they are again. So, yeah, I'm going to keep spiking these idiots into the ground as they keep popping up. Little game of whack-a-mole today. We've got that. Speaking of the midterms and the lies the left tells, we've got Abdul El-Sayed running in Michigan. This guy. Did you know he's backed by the Soros family? The Soros family, very, very invested in Abdul El-Sayed getting the job. And this is important because as a detail, because one, you want to stop the Soroses from having any more influence over American politics than they already do. But because it helps demonstrate the extent to which a claim he made yesterday is ridiculous. Abdul El-Sayed keeps claiming that we have to get big money out of politics. Can't have rich people calling the shots in America. You can't have these corporations calling the shots in America. And so El-Sayed goes on the Fox News channel yesterday, does an interview with Martha McCallum. Martha's talking to him. I know President Trump, I think I saw a Truth Social post today from the president saying that he doesn't like this, that these lefties go on Fox and that Fox interviews them. I think it's totally fine. I think it's fine. I think the more speech, the better. The left has this attitude of trying to censor their opponents. I feel like every time I see one of these interviews with these Democrats, including from Fox, when Fox does an interview like this, I walk away thinking that these lefties are even more nuts than I realized to begin with, which kind of is the point, right, of a good interview. I think Martha did a good job in that way. And she points out, she goes, wait a second. How can you say you're against taking big money in politics when you're taking cash from the Soros family? Explain that, please. Here's El-Sayed yesterday getting called out by Martha. It's a great moment.
2: You are in Los Angeles with the Soros family. So my question is, how is this not taking money from billionaire oligarchs and power brokers?
3: So when individuals want to give to my campaign, I welcome their support. You know what I don't do? I don't call corporations. I don't call AIPAC.
2: Let
3: me just finish my point. In my primary, I got outspent 11-1. 11-1. $70 million. From outside super PACs, from APAC, from corporations, big pharma, big tech, DTE, our local utility company. You know who I've never called? I've never called one of them. But here's the difference. When you take their money,

0: and then you're in a position to govern on their issues, guess what happens? You turn a blind eye. You vote 19 times to keep prescription drug prices high. Individuals want to support a campaign that's different. Mike Rogers, how much money has he taken from corporate super PACs? How much money has he taken from AIPAC? How much money has he taken throughout his career?
1: I think,
2: by the way, like everything you said, it's all hypocritical nonsense. El Sayed is getting a ton of money from corporate donors, a ton of money on the American left. He's getting money from the Soros family. Like the idea that, like, oh, I'm Mr., you know, Mr. Grassroots. How much of his money's coming from out of state? How much of his money's not even coming from Michigan? These radicals are being powered by a lot of wealthy forces.
0: So there's a big difference there.
1: The argument you're making is one that I think resonates with a lot of people across the country. I think people do feel that lobbyists and corporate money in politics is really removing the process from, you know, representing your constituents in your state the way you want to. But, you know, Chuck Schumer's path.
2: You know, hold up a second. The other piece of this is that Democrats, more so than anybody, are powered by dark money forces. This whole idea, remember when they were complaining about Citizens United? Citizens United, I can't believe money isn't speech. What's going on? No party has operated with more dark money than the Democrats. They have entire dark money operations. In fact, their Act Blue thing, which is under federal investigation right now, Act Blue, those guys have been taking money from foreign countries. Those guys have been taking money and under fraudulent means, where you have human beings living in trailer parks who are supposedly gave like 10,000 times to the Democrats, and you go and you knock on their door. Was that James O'Keefe video, right? James did that. You go knock on their door and you ask them, like, hey, did you donate 10,000 times to the Democrat? Like, no, I can't even afford to donate that many times. No, but their name's being used. It's a scam operation. And so, you know, El Sayed's sitting here going, we just need to get the big money out of politics. We need to get the corruption out of politics. We need to get the forces dedicated to destroying America out of our politics. We need to get the Chinese, the people, the billionaires who live in China, who are paying for communist uprisings in the United States. We need to get them out of our politics. El Sayed saying, "Oh, I'm the good guy here."
1: PAC gave your campaign $30 million. Do you know where that money comes from? It comes from corporations. So, I mean, sooner or later, you're taking money that is linking back to, and you don't think that those interests, those people are going to circle back around to you in Washington and say, so, Senator, we gave this much money. They won't?
0: They won't. No, they won't. Because I've been very, very clear.
2: That's a lie.
0: That I am not interested in doing the bidding of corporations.
2: He's lying. It's a clear lie. Just imagine, I mean, how ludicrous that lie is. He's suggesting that his corporate donors are going to expect nothing for their money. Nothing. So when a big pharmaceutical company that is given to Abdul El Sayed calls his office and goes, hey, our guy's going to be in town, love to have a meeting, love to chat with you, bend your ear a little bit. His office is going to be like, no, up yours, we're not going to meet with you. Nope, you knew what you were getting into when you made that multi-million dollar donation to the Democrats and I took a bunch of that money. Nope, I will not be with you. Is that really how it's going to go down? He's lying. He's going to take the meeting. And actually, he may very well do their bidding. He's straight up lying. Also, that would be par for the course, considering that Democrats supercharged, especially the pharmaceutical industry during the Biden administration. Remember all of that? Remember all the money they were dumping into everybody getting forcible COVID jabs? And without any sort of liability whatsoever, no side effects being disclosed on taxpayer-funded commercials. You remember all of that? These companies made bank on these Democrats that they've been donating a lot of money to. I remember RFK Jr. getting up there and calling each of these guys out. It was wonderful. Absolutely wonderful. He called out Bernie. Speaking of liars, we started this segment talking about Bernie. Remember that? But I wasn't taking the money. He's like, you took a lot of pharmaceutical money, actually. So did you, Elizabeth Warren. A bunch of you people did. And so, look, Abdul El Sayed is lying. And this Soros family thing, it's very interesting. It's very interesting. There was an event recently where Jeffrey Soros of the Soros family and his wife, Catherine, hosted a meet and greet with Abdul El Sayed. With Abdul El Sayed. They just did this. This was September 28th. Abdul El Sayed goes to a fundraiser at the West Hollywood home of film producer Jeffrey Soros, the nephew of billionaire George Soros. I'm reading now from Michigan News Source is the name of the outlet. Jeffrey Soros and his wife, Catherine, hosted the meet and greet. Other listed hosts included former Obama administration officials, John Favreau, Tommy Vietor, and Ben Rhodes. These are the Obama bros. A flyer that was advertising the event said that guests could donate up to $57,800 each, nearly $60,000 each, to the Abdul for Michigan Victory Fund. Jim, you get invited to these events where you donate $57,000? Do you ever get invites like that?
3: No.
2: I don't get invites like that. Nobody's inviting me to a $60,000 a plate event for politics. That's a little too rich for my blood. Abdul El-Sayed is having fundraisers like that at a Soros family house in West Hollywood, California. In fact, it's so hush-hush. This is such an exclusive event, they won't even provide the address to you until 48 hours before the event. You can RSVP to a secret thing, and then you got to know the handshake and all this other crap before you can get in. So he's palling around with all these rich and powerful Democrats. Do you notice Obama World has its fingerprints all over this? So the Soros family, the Obamas are all over this. Abdul El-Sayed is thick as thieves with them. He's not some outsider. He's not some, you know, guy who's going to, like, flip the tables. He's going to break the establishment. He's part of the freaking establishment. George Soros is one of the single biggest Democrat donors, the Soros family, the biggest Democrat donors in the country in any given election cycle. And for years, people on the right would call this out. They'd be like, man, that's Soros. He's really screwing up America, isn't he? With these candidates he's buying, with these prosecutors he's buying. We have a situation where the law isn't even being enforced in various jurisdictions across the country. And you would call that out. And what would the left say about you for calling it out? You'd say, man, that's Soros. He's out of control. They said, what, are you an anti-Semite? What do you mean? What the hell are you even talking about? Anti-Semite? What does that have to do with anything? You know, Soros is Jewish, right? So you're anti-Semitic for pointing this out, for criticizing him. What? What the hell are you talking about? Meanwhile, of course, the Democrats are chock full of anti-Semites. And the only time they want to wield this claim that anybody's anti-Semitic is when you point out that their biggest donor is fueling chaos in the United States of America. This is the madness we have to live with. And so Abdul El-Sayed, running for Senate, goes on national television, claims he wants to get big money out of politics, when this guy is about his establishment as you can possibly be in the Democrat Party. And I have audio. You ready? I'll play it for you in just a moment. Of the Soros family saying, man, they've known this Abdul El-Sayed for years. They've known him for years. The audio coming up in just a moment right here on The Vince Show.
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6: Vince Colonnais.

So, Abdullah Sayed is very close to the Soros family, it turns out. The defund the police Soros family, the empty the prisons Soros family, the let the criminals go right through the revolving door of the justice system Soros family, let the sex offenders out Soros family, the gender transition Soros family for minors, for kids, the let illegals interfere in American elections Soros family, that family. That's Abdel El Sayed's big benefactor, the Soroses, as they're raising $60,000 a plate for him at a fundraiser recently. Here's the video. This is the audio leaked from the Soros.

0: Soros event, as Jeffrey Soros says, "Man, I've known Abdul for years. He's one of my best friends."
1: I just want to welcome you here and express my appreciation for coming. And it's been a privilege. I've had the pleasure of knowing Abdul since 2012. I got to interview him as a finalist for my parents' fellowship, the Paul and Daisy Soros Fellowship for New Americans.
0: I've known him forever. We even gave him a fellowship. We've given him money before. And I love, we're going to keep doing it. We bought this guy a while ago. In fact, they've got a big shout out on the Soros family website, the Paul and Daisy Soros Fellowship for New Americans. There's a picture of Abdul El Sayed. He's smiling. He's got his, like, you know, scraggly looking beard on his face. And they write all about him. They are very proud of him. The Paul and Daisy Soros Fellowship awarded in 2012 to pursue a PhD in epidemiology and an MD in medicine at Columbia University. Abdul El Sayed is the child of immigrants from Egypt, and there's a whole webpage dedicated to how much they love Abdul El Sayed. And they go on to talk about how he's got all the big endorsements. He's been endorsed by Bernie Sanders and Alexandria Ocasio-Cortez and The Nation. I mean, how much more, how many more receipts do you need? How much more evidence do you need? This guy's a con artist. Get money out of politics. When the single biggest operation behind them is George and the family Soros. Come on. What a scam. Now, he's not the only con artist out there. We've also got Talafrico down in Texas. Talafrico, who right now is running the I Swear I'm Normal campaign to try and convince Texas voters to support him. You know that he was all in on defund the police in 2020? You know that about him? That guy, Andrew Kaczynski, over at CNN, he runs an operation called K-File, where he digs through people's old laundry. You know, it's just old receipts on these candidates of both parties. K-File today, he's got a headline, "What James Talarico Told a Pro-Defund the Police Group in 2020. That's a Soros special, too, by the way. Getting rid of law enforcement. In late summer of 2020, as protests over the murder of George Floyd spread across the country, K-File writes, Texas Democrat State Representative James Talarico told a group of young progressive activists that it was, quote, rich that defund the police was considered taboo when Texas had spent decades defunding public schools and health services. Quote, as an educator, it's always rich to me that defund the police is considered off limits in our political debate. When defunding health services, defunding public education has been the stated policy of our state government for decades now. So there he is, coddling the defund the police radicals. Oh, you guys are so special. Your debate should not be out of bounds. It's totally legitimate. Talafrico's a whack job, too. He's a big-time whack job. Please, Texas, stop him. Stop him. More ahead on The Vince Show.
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7: We got a lot of information in the last 24 hours about the left's efforts to rig the 2024 presidential election, including that a bunch of non-citizens were interfering in the election by voting in it. The Justice Department just charged all of those people. But one of the things we've learned, one of the big stories we've learned in the last 24 hours is the extent to which the unconstitutional special counsel Jack Smith was spying on Melania Barron and Barron Trump, as well as Susie Wiles with the Trump campaign, who was running the Trump campaign at the time, now the president's chief of staff. And also the extent to which Jack Smith was meeting with John Brennan, who keeps meddling in American elections. That's the subject of my conversation today with the editor of Just the News, John Solomon, who has all the details.

0: details on this. Take a listen to some of my conversation today with John. What are the big details here in your view?
1: So first off, I think the concerns fall into three buckets. The first is that going into the raid, the search, the FBI did not believe it had probable cause to do so. In fact, they were arguing for some less intrusive means because they didn't think they met the probable cause standard for a search warrant. So that's the first red flag. And you very seldom see FBI agents who usually like to do searches, who usually like to gather evidence, be concerned about what they're about to do. I think that's the first thing. The second thing is, as they get close to doing the search, after they've been overruled by the Biden Justice Department, you see them starting to track the first family's movements, which is the beginning of very intrusive methods. Now, obviously, the reason they were tracking the movements is they didn't want any family members to be there when they did the search, so they would have complete reign over the house. They wouldn't have that episode or that photo of the first lady or the first son being put out on the sidewalk like a bunch of defendants. And so I think that were the optics for a second part. Then after they get to the search, they get the search done and they get to the Jack Smith appointment, an appointment that a judge later ruled was unconstitutional. They're beginning to use the most intrusive tools and the most invasive tools that the FBI has to spy on Donald Trump. And there are, you know, this is a case about classified documents allegedly being in Mar-a-Lago after he left the White House. They're looking at things like Political Action Committee donations. They're looking at things like social media, current social media. They're looking at things like political endorsements and using those political endorsements to squeeze witnesses. And perhaps most troubling of all, they're using a pen register device to record in real time the phone numbers and contacts between defense lawyers and the campaign, journalists in the campaign, and political advisors in the campaign. Now, all of those contacts, all of those discussions are protected by the Constitution. We have a First Amendment right to free press, to free political association, to make donations. And then we have a Fourth, Fifth, and Sixth Amendment right to have a fair and robust legal defense. You can't have a fair defense if in real time the government who's trying to prosecute you knows which lawyers are talking to who at what time. You take away some of that attorney-client privilege. Those are the three buckets of concerns. All of them roll up into a very messy, ugly weaponization of government.
0: They were dragnetting the Trump campaign.
1: They were
0: trying to find dirt on the president so they could stop him from becoming president again.
1: Yeah, listen, at the end of the day, that's one of the things when you talk to lawyers and say Merrick Garland was a few heartbeats away from being a Supreme Court justice. He was nominated to be Supreme Court justice. He was a successful federal judge. Did he really think that he could appoint Jack Smith, who had not been appointed under the Appointments Clause of the Constitution? No. They didn't care about whether they ultimately got a conviction. They cared about having a bulldog who could stop Donald Trump from winning by creating all the optical battles that they did. It's funny, they wanted to keep the pen register secret, but they made most of their other actions very overt. It tells you something about where they saw the line of privacy. If it was politically damaging, they wanted it public. If it was politically embarrassing to them, they wanted to keep it quiet. And I want to add one other thing. This is the same Jack Smith in a different case. This is plasmic echo classified documents, but in Arctic Frost, he's spying on the actual text messages and phone records of members of Congress doing their constitutional duty as members of Congress. That's another issue in the Constitution, the separation of powers and the speech and debate clause. We've got one senator who's now sued Jack Smith. So you got four separate trampling of the constitutional protections in just this one case.
0: Yes. What did you think of Jack Smith's testimony last week before Congress? He sat there and insisted that he did everything by the book, and if he had the opportunity, he would do it all over again, that he just loves this country. And yet we saw him attend a left-wing political rally this very weekend where he's wearing a No Kings shirt, acting like, you know, just like one of these like typical libtards. And you're watching this and going, like, this guy is nothing more than a left-wing hack who didn't even have a constitutional role.
1: Well, one of the things that I learned is early on, Jack Smith was one of the prosecutors back in 2014 at really the what a lot of people describe the flashpoint of weaponization. He's one of the Justice Department lawyers talking to the IRS when they started targeting conservative nonprofits. So this is a man that is at the beginning, the middle, and the end of the weaponization era of the U.S. government against Trump and

0: conservatives. I think the t-shirt says it all. If you're in the middle of being accused of being a partisan, why would you put on a partisan t-shirt unless you wanted to affirm that? And then third, you're right, he was very unapologetic. I'd do it all over again. That may be the most troubling thing, because it means that he doesn't see the constitutional issues that so many Democrat and Republican lawyers that I've been talking to over the last few months have seen. He doesn't see the fact that he was an unlawful prosecutor. The thing that might get him to see some reality is if Senator Marsha Blackburn succeeds in piercing his government protections, meaning she has sued him in his private capacity, arguing that because he wasn't a lawful prosecutor, he was abusing government powers without the ability to do so. If they can get past the threshold of the government protecting him and he has personal liability, that might be a wake-up moment for Jack Smith.
1: Let me ask a question about the nature of the dissemination of this information, how we know all of this. Because I like turning to your website and your reporting to get this kind of detail on Just the News.
0: Right.
1: But here's my concern. I want to know why I'm seeing this in terms of just a public transparency release rather than within the confines of an indictment. Why am I not seeing this in a Justice Department affidavit? Why am I not seeing this in an indictment against these people who've hurt our country so badly?
0: Yeah, those are questions that so many voters have. And why 10 years? Why did it go on for 10 years? Why didn't we stop it? First, let me describe my role in getting these documents out. I wasn't just a journalist who wrote about them. I am the chairman of the White House Government Transparency Task Force. I'm an unpaid government employee. I try to search for documents that we think should be made public that give the public transparency on lots of different things, from threats to our elections to weaponization of government to foreign policy failures to intrusions of our civil rights by a very large government. So these documents were found by my task force. We got them declassified and released from the Justice Department with the help of the White House, and they're out there now. These documents I've known about in general for a long time as a reporter. It's frustrating that it takes 4, 5, 10 years to do so. I do think that what's going on in Florida right now, there's been a kerfuffle, there's been a shift, changing of the captains of the ship down in Florida, but there is grand jury activity currently going on in Fort Pierce, Florida, by the U.S. Attorney's Office in Miami. It does appear to be looking at the Mar-a-Lago raid and Jack Smith's conduct. And by fact, that's the predicate. That's why they're in Fort Pierce, because that's where Jack Smith brought the case. It does appear to be looking all the way back to Russia collusion and everything in between. I know it feels pretty late, but this is a new Justice Department, and I think there is some pretty significant signs of activity. John Brennan indicated in a court filing last week he's been told he's a target. That means he's likely to be indicted, a target notification. If that's an accurate representation of the conversations that have occurred, then people like John Brennan are on the firing line right now, and we'll see whether legally something happens to them. But there is a lot of activity in Florida. It's much too late, but I think it's going to be appreciated if we get some accountability, no matter how late.
1: Well, I hope so. I've been encouraged a lot by Todd Blanche's aggression on a huge number of fronts. But I do remain a little wary of whether or not they have courage to see this through. And the reason I remain wary is because I've heard that there are Justice Department lawyers who are still concerned about future, like what they call it, barfare consequences.
0: Those are very real issues.
1: Yeah. So do you think they have the courage to see this through?
0: They're acting like it. I mean, all I can do, everyone can tell you what they want to tell you. You have to judge people by their actions on this. And for a long time, there was significant inaction. Were it not for the Jim Jordans and the Chuck Grassleys and the James Comers of the world, we wouldn't know any of this, because our Justice Department in the first Trump administration and all throughout the Biden administration threw a mulligan. They just simply wouldn't look at these issues, and they glossed them over. This is the first Justice Department that's looking at them aggressively and seriously and expansively. Now, whether they ultimately make decisions, whether those fears that many lawyers express publicly are real, my argument to that, or my answer to those people, is, listen, if you want to still be fearful 10 years from now about barfare, don't let this go unpunished. Barfare will get worse. Lawfare will get worse. This is their moment. This is their generation's moment to put an end to this and to create a disincentive to cheating.
1: And also, by the way, the barfare is coming no matter what you do.
0: Yeah, that's right.
1: No matter what you do. You work for Trump now, dude. That your career, they're going to try and gun for you no matter what.
0: That's right.
1: So you may as well go for consequences. You may as well go for justice, which is what we voted for.
0: The most important word I hear, Vince, is deterrence. We need to deter future prosecutors.

0: from thinking the way Jack Smith and the FBI did during this era. There has to be a disincentive to cheat, to lie, to intrude on people's constitutional rights. And until we get there, the future is very bleak. We're hanging on the abyss of a banana republic.
1: I can't let you escape without asking you one more question about Jack Smith, John Brennan, and Plasmic Echo. You mentioned John Brennan a moment ago. I was reading.
0: It's amazing, isn't it?
1: I was reading on your website, Just the News, yesterday, that apparently John Brennan and Jack Smith had a meeting in the midst of the 2024 election, and yet, with FBI agents in attendance, not a single note was kept. Can you explain this news story to us?
0: It was a pens down moment. So listen, I don't want to sound biblical, but John Brennan was there in the beginning, in the middle, and the end of weaponization. Right in July of 2016, he's the CIA director that finds out Hillary Clinton's going to hang that fake Russian shingle on Donald Trump's campaign house and start the Russia collusion case. He tells Barack Obama, and then he lets it all go on. After the election, when Donald Trump defies all of the pundits and wins the election, he's a guy that grabs the career conclusions of the intelligence community saying that Vladimir Putin did not help Donald Trump win the election and flip it around and change the ICA. He's the guy that in 23 is caught, or at least according to Jim Jordan, lying to the Judiciary Committee about using the Steele dossier to make that intelligence assessment. And then in November of 23, after he's given that testimony, after Congress is very concerned that he may have lied to them, he shows up at CIA headquarters meeting with Jack Smith's team. It wasn't Jack Smith, but it was his team and some FBI agents. The alleged reason, according to the documents released, is to prepare him for expert testimony. Now, listen. John Brennan's been on TV for 10 years bashing Donald Trump. He's not your neutral expert witness you're going to bring into any trial against Donald Trump. There's some reason they're meeting with him, but they've contrived this sort of excuse. But the most amazing thing, the U.S. Attorney's manual says whenever agents attend an interview like this, they should take copious notes. So there's a good record of it. The FBI agents' notes show this. Date, time, attendees, pens down. They recorded none of the content of what occurred in that conversation. That is unlike FBI agents. It's unlike what the DIOG at the FBI, the manual for the governance agents, recommends. It's unlike what the U.S. Attorney's manual recommends. Something very odd happened at that meeting that the FBI agents put their pens down and didn't record it. And then they went out of their way in their typewritten notes, say, hey, our notes are attached, like trying to signal to people, hey, we have blank notes. You should ask why we have blank notes. I think Congress should follow up on this and interview those witnesses and find out. We're trying to find those agents, but the names are redacted. But at some point, hopefully we'll get there. But this isn't one of those mystery moments. It's kind of like the Valerie Jarrett note to self on January 20th. We did everything right in the January 5th Oval Office meeting. No, you didn't. It seems like a CIA operation. But let's find out. Let's do the reporting. But by all the work I've done, this is a very troubling moment. There's something odd that went on in that room.
1: Okay, so what you just described is that John Brennan has been at the center of attempting to rig every single presidential election that Donald Trump's been involved in. So in 2016,
0: remember in 2020, it was his deputy. It was his former deputy, Mike Morrell, that was writing the letter on the 51. The 51.
1: Exactly right. And Brennan was
0: all three
1: signatory.
0: He's the beginning, the middle, the end of this controversy.
1: Brennan was a signatory on that letter. He was one of the 51.
0: So
1: in other words, what you have is 16. He's trying to claim that Trump is colluding with the Russians. He rigs the intelligence community assessment. He includes the Steele dossier. You go to 2020. He's doing the Hunter Biden scheme. 2024, he's involved with Jack Smith in an event that has no notes whatsoever because the FBI agents are told not to keep any. And I'm looking going, John Brennan is at the center of every single election rigging operation against Trump we've seen yet.
0: He is such an essential character. That's why the fact that he says he got notified he's a target and the subject of these investigations is very important. It suggests that Todd Blanche's Justice Department is doing something big right now. It is really important to see him as a central figure, not the only figure, but a central figure. I also want to point out, you said this so well in the beginning when you set this up. This was signed off on, this investigation of Donald Trump, the raid, the pen register was signed off at the highest levels of the government. The Biden administration's top people, Chris Wray, Merrick Garland, Lisa Monaco, are all in on it, just like in 2016, Barack Obama, John Brennan, and Chris, the FBI director, James Comey, were all in it at that time.
1: Yes.
0: In all of these circumstances, it's the top brass of government that's driving weaponization. Well, that should trouble us a lot.
1: The whole thing is so freaking corrupt, which is why all of us want justice so badly. John Solomon.
0: Amen.
1: Thank you so much for giving us the news, as always.
0: Good to be with you, Vince. Love the show.
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0: Okay.
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0: So this is your first time here at Grover's?
1: Yeah.
0: Yeah.
1: I live out in the woods, in a cave.
0: Okay.
1: I've been thinking it's time I change the way I live.
0: Say, aren't you Bigfoot?
1: What was the giveaway?
0: Well, you're 7 feet tall, covered head to toe with hair. You know.
1: I'm thinking about putting in some lighting.
0: Okay.
1: I hear Grover's is the place that can help me.
0: Sure can.
1: Maybe hook up some hot water.
0: Sure can.
1: I'm even thinking of putting in a tub and a shower.
0: That's a good idea.
1: Cool.
0: Like we say, Grover's is worth the drive.
1: I walked.
0: That too.
1: Great.
0: Yeah.
1: So I'll be back after I make a few other changes.
0: Other changes?
1: Well, I'm getting a haircut.
0: Yeah.
1: And some shoes.
0: That's great.
1: Some cologne.
0: Nice.
1: And a pair of pants.
0: Good.
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0: I want to emphasize something that I brought up with John Solomon, and this is a point of concern for me. And I want to reiterate this to every single lawyer who's working in the Justice Department at any level right now. The left is coming after you no matter what. And I don't say that to scare you. I say that to make it really clear what the stakes are and why you should not hesitate at all to produce the justice that the American people have voted for. No matter what you do, they're coming for you. This concern, I've heard this now, I'm just being candid with you. I've heard people say they're concerned about bar fare. They're concerned about the left going after the lawyers who go after them for legitimate reasons. Just do it. Just do it. Because one way or the other, the left is going to abuse its power again. That's what they do. And the only way to stop the abuse of power is to hold people accountable when they abuse it. You have to deter these types of abuses. If you let them happen, if you just let them happen, they're going to happen again. You give them an inch, they're going to take another sinister mile. Don't let it happen. Stay in the fight. We're rooting for you. We support you. We're backing you. We want justice. Please secure it. Please. 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
5: 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Demonstrations ramping up today in France after weeks of protests and riots. Many unhappy about inequality and

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0: Rising from the heart of the swamp, a beacon of truth is casting its light. 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
1: All right, 844-484-3872, 844-4-THE-USA. That's the way to join us today. From coast to coast, from sea to shining sea. What is President Trump's favorite cut of steak? What's the answer to that question? Well, it turns out a reporter asked him this week what his favorite steak cut is. I'm interested to hear the answer to this. Now, I will say, insofar as I have a beef with the president, no pun intended, I don't like that he orders his steak well done. I think that's a massive mistake. I believe that in order to get the full experience, medium rare, I'll even allow medium if you insist, but medium rare is the way to go. But President Trump says he likes it well done. But okay, I've got my problems with that. But the cut itself, let's hear the president.
2: Let's imagine you have a Nebraska steak on your plate. What would be your preferred cut?
3: Well, I think porterhouse is excellent. Honestly, I like them all. Unlike Telefrico in Texas, where he's a vegan, and all of a sudden he eats steak, and he's not happy. He goes and throws up after he eats it. He's not. This is a vegan. This is a guy that likes lettuce, not steak. But with me, I think there's no doubt about it. I'm all for steak.
2: Thank you, Mr. President.
3: Thank you very much. Great to see you.
1: Porterhouse, by the way, I know he just gave that as like a quick answer and then moved on, and then he started attacking Talafrico, which you're welcome. I am so pumped and proud that Talafrico has stuck as the nickname for Talafrico. I think that's wonderful, and we will continue to take victory laps on that. The ultimate victory lap will be if Talafrico loses, which I'm counting on you, Texas, to deliver that. That'll be really exciting. But did you hear what he said? He said porterhouse, Jim. Porterhouse. That is a fantastic answer. Now, porterhouse is not only a fantastic answer because that's a fantastic cut, which it is. It is a great cut. It's also a fantastic answer as a political question because people get very particular about their steak, you know. If he said filet mignon, there'd be dudes who hear that and they go, what, that's kind of a sissy steak. You want the melt in your mouth? There's no work involved to eat the steak? Is that what you really want? How about a New York strip? Whereas if you say New York strip, you're like, what do you have against the filet? Isn't the filet the superior cut of meat? The filet, isn't that the better cut? The president said, I'm not going to play that game. I'm going to go with porterhouse. I'm going to do the best of both worlds. You get New York strip, you get filet mignon, you get a bone right in the middle to help secure the moisture, and boom, you've got the porterhouse. Isn't that amazing? And it's not a T-bone. A T-bone is different. A T-bone, you know what? You want to know what the technical difference is? I don't know. Jim, you may know the answer to this. But the technical difference between a T-bone steak and a porterhouse steak, according to the USDA, is the tenderloin has to measure at least 1.25 inches away from the bone at the widest point. If it does, it becomes a porterhouse. If it's less than that, it's a T-bone. The president said, I'm going for the porterhouse. I will say, the problem with the porterhouse, it's a huge steak. If I'm ordering a porterhouse, I better have eaten literally nothing else the rest of the day. That's a lot. They say that porterhouse steaks can clock in anywhere from 24 to 32 ounces of meat. You're looking at a massive, massive steak. So the president goes with the big boy. Anyway, I'm just assessing a steak here. I like assessing steak. I think that's fun to do because I like eating steak, Jim.
4: I'll throw a hand grenade here. I'm going to go with the flat iron.
1: The flat iron steak?
4: Yes. Properly selected, of course.
1: Why is that? Now, how do you consume the flat? Now, the flat iron I would think of as like a the kind of steak that I would cut up for a fajita. Like a flat iron, like... Fajitas with flat iron.
4: Skirt steak for fajitas.
1: Skirt steak? Okay, fair.
4: But the flat iron is beautifully marbled all throughout if you select it correctly. And you look for them to be uniform in length so you don't burn or singe one end, or so one end is not rare and one end becomes more medium or medium well. So you select the perfect flat iron. The marbling in it is absolutely beautiful.
1: But you have to cook it long, don't you, because of the fat?
4: 10 minutes aside.
1: That's it?
4: That's it.
1: And it works out nicely?
4: Yes.
1: See, I have less experience with the flat iron, so I'm going to trust your judgment on this subject. That sounds wonderful. That sounds really wonderful. That's the same. You know, the ribeye is a fat loaded steak. And
4: see, I think the ribeye is overrated because you have the chunks of fat like right in the middle of it.
1: Yes.
4: And sometimes they just don't render down all the way and they become grisly messes.
1: So you're telling me the flat iron is just more distributed. It's more the fat is more distributed than your typical ribeye.
4: Absolutely.
1: Got it. I got it. Well, you know, the fat's valuable. The fat's a valuable experience. One, if it's cooked well, if it renders nicely, that melt in your mouth quality is wonderful. It's really, really good. Also, they say it's very good for testosterone. That if you're looking for a testosterone fueling steak, you're going to want the fatty steak. Now, don't pay any attention to the calories, though. There's a huge calorie difference when you're getting the fat steaks. They're massive. This is why if you look at a menu and you're like, why does the filet have so many fewer calories than the New York strip or the ribeye? The answer is the fat. The fat's where all the calories are loaded. But testosterone, baby, you can get it from a fatter steak. You really can. So if that's what you're looking for, get it there. Anyway, that's my steak breakdown today. I figured I'd share some wisdom with you as the President of the United States orders the porterhouse. I was at a steakhouse with him, though, in New Hampshire. We were not sitting at the same table. But many years ago, it was the 2016 election. He arrived on a snowy night right after that big debate for the 2016 election. He was going hard against Marco Rubio. Whatever happened to that guy? Oh, that's right. He became the Secretary of State. They're very good friends now. But President Trump walks past our table. We're at this beautiful steakhouse in New Hampshire. And as he's walking past the table, he says hello and he says, did you see Marco? What happened to Marco? He was sweating. He was sweating during the debate. He was making fun of Marco Rubio for sweating. And he gestures. He puts his hand in front of his face as if he's dripping down all of this sweat. He was mocking Marco for all the sweating he was doing. And then he goes off to his table. He's got the whole Trump family with him. Every single family member is there. And so we couldn't resist. We asked the maitre d' what he ordered. And he said he ordered steak. I forget what steak he ordered. He goes, how'd he order it? Well done. Ooh. Well done. Well, that's a problem. That's a big problem. But he says he likes porterhouse. He orders good steaks. So he's going to be fine. He's going to eat a delicious steak no matter how they cook it. All right. That's the President of the United States. Here's some more red meat for you. Here's something else the president has done in the last 24 hours I'm very pleased by. You ready for this? The President of the United States has ordered the firing squad execution of Nidal Hassan. That's the Fort Hood shooter. Back in 2009, this was a guy who somehow became an Army major. He's in the United States Army, takes up arms, kills American soldiers at Fort Hood. He killed 13 people, and he wounded 32 others. 32 others. And he was shouting Allahu Akbar during the attack. Now, that's 2009, so where are we at, Jim? That's 17 years ago that this occurred. 17 years ago, this attack. And it's been all this time obvious from the very beginning that he was guilty of this terror attack. Remember what the left, didn't the left call it workplace violence? Workplace violence. That's how they describe an Islamic terror attack. As the guy makes his motivation's really clear as he's screaming Allahu Akbar during this horrific attack. And now he will die by firing squad. Pete Hegseth, according to Sean Parnell, the spokesman at the Pentagon, Secretary of War Pete Hegseth has recommended and President Donald J. Trump has approved death by U.S. Army firing squad for the convicted terrorist Nidal Malik Hassan, the jihadist who opened fire on unarmed American soldiers at Fort Hood in 2009. He killed 13 people. He wounded 32 others. He was shouting Allahu Akbar during the attack. Now, the Secretary of the Army will set the time and the place of the execution. Judgment day for Hassan has finally come. Pete Hegseth adding, justice, he says. Justice. Yes, indeed. Now, by the way, just for the government in Tennessee, this is the way you do an execution. Firing squad.

0: There's no scenario where Nadal Malik Hassan is alive at the end of this. He will be dead. He will be executed by a firing squad. I saw today that the last time the military carried out a firing squad execution was back in the 1960s. I believe it was 1961, the last time this occurred. I'll be interested to get more information about how this works exactly. How do they choose the guys who do the firing squad? Is there any option on their part, whether or not they participate? In the military, it's usually if you get the order, you just do it. So I assume that's how this will be done. I imagine it would be very likely a matter of pride, actually, for the soldiers who get selected for this to participate in the execution here. To take out a guy who committed this horrific jihadist terror attack on soldiers on this army base serving their country, Fort Hood. It's really, really sick. It's crazy to me how long this stuff takes, though. You know, we've got even Khalid Sheikh Mohammed, KSM, the guy behind the 9/11 attacks, all these many years later, yet to stand trial. 2001 was the attack, the 9/11 attack, and here we are in the year of our Lord 2026, still waiting for that justice. It is a very frustrating thing. But the President of the United States has decided that this is the appropriate way to handle this, and it is. It is. The death penalty is the only fitting justice here, insofar as justice can even be secured for the families of the 13 fallen and the 32 wounded, who no doubt, many of which are probably living with, you know, the media doesn't tell these stories, but 32 wounded living with the lasting scars and impacts of that attack these many years later. This is, as Pete Hegseth says, justice. It's a form of justice to the extent that we can achieve it. But that's a big story, and it's a real story. Not like the fake crap that the left is spreading today about President Trump saying that he's okay with the nuking of American cities. This is just lying garbage. Did Good Morning America cover the Nadal Malik, what the hell is his name? Nadal Malik Hassan story? Did they cover this? I don't know. I don't know if they did. I do know that they lied to their audience this morning, though, about President Trump, as usual. But I will tell you the truth. This guy is destined for the death penalty by firing squad. The Army's going to handle that. And we've got a lot more to get to on The Vince Show.
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1: By the way, nothing generates feedback like discussing food. And I'm getting a lot of, I'm getting text messages from so many great friends I've known through the years. And one of them was at the, was at the dinner when Trump walked into that steakhouse in New Hampshire. And she writes to me about that. She says, I remember that dinner. I remember that. And I go, yeah, it feels like a lifetime ago. It really does. 2016, man, feels like so long ago. It was just a decade ago, but it feels so long ago. And another buddy of mine writes, texts me and says, that he agrees with you, Jim. The flat iron is better than the ribeye. He completely agrees. And then he goes on and he writes, charcoal grill or bust. He's very big on the charcoal. You agree with that, Jim? You like, you're a charcoal guy?
2: Well, I like to cook it on the egg, which is lump charcoal, basically.
1: Yeah, lump coal, which is wood. I mean, but it's charred wood. Mm-hmm. Yeah. Yeah, no, that's cool. It's very cool. Anyway, it's we love steak here. We're big pro steak people here on the Vince Show. Yes, indeed. All right, enough about that. 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
0: Vince Colonnaise.

Okay. Sorry, steak and coffee, man. I feel like we're doing like Instagram videos or something. Just, you know that kind of stuff? You just like see somebody on the side of a mountain making steak on top of a hot rock, drinking a cup of coffee, and then you think, that's the kind of life I

0: want to lead for the rest of my life. Wouldn't that be the best? Probably not, but it does look appealing. It looks very, very appealing. It really, really does. I've got a story for you today about voter fraud. I mentioned to you yesterday that a bunch of these non-citizens who've invaded our country and then subsequently have been voting in our elections, they're now being prosecuted by the Trump Justice Department. I love this. I love seeing this. And I applaud Todd Blanche every time I see action on that subject. Yesterday, the president, in the midst of his campaign travels, he's leaving the White House, and a reporter says, "What do you mean there's election fraud? There's no evidence of election fraud. There's none of that going on." There's another one. That person should be kicked out of the White House, too. Jim, I'm generating a list. ABC, you're gone. You're gone. You're done. You're done at the White House. You're a bunch of liars.
1: Yes!
0: Yes. And then whoever this is, I actually don't know who this reporter is. I'm usually pretty good at identifying the voice. I follow it closely enough. I don't know who this person is, but they mindlessly claim, without evidence, that there is no evidence of voter fraud in the United States. Here's the president. Listen to this.
2: By mail, but a lot of very good people also want to vote in person. You can do either. What we're concerned about is there seems to be a lot of, there is a lot of cheating in vote by mail. A lot of cheating all over. I'll tell you what, start off by taking a look at California. Take a look at no evidence with millions and millions of ballots.
3: Who is?
2: You are fake news.
0: Who is this mental midget? Who is this moron who's standing in front of the president? There's no evidence of California. What are you talking about? She knows nothing. All she knows is that her job was to show up there and try and antagonize the president of the United States and serve up Democrat Party talking points without any regard whatsoever for the truth. Meanwhile, you know what the standard is for people on the right? I'm serious about this. For the conservative media, you've got to be perfect. You've got to be perfect. You have to have all your ducks in a row, every T crossed, I dotted. If you're not perfect, the left is going to jump on you and destroy you. In fact, even if you are perfect, even if you stick the landing, they will very often distort what you said just to hurt you. Just to hurt you. Trump's experiencing it right now. That guy experiences it every day. But that lady stands there and she goes, "There's no evidence. You're just making that up." Who the hell are you? Rip her credential away. Kick her ass out of the White House. And by the way, the truth on that subject, I'll get to that coming up. I've got Jimmy Carter telling us that Donald Trump is right. More ahead.
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1: By mail, but a lot of very good people also want to vote in person. You can do either. What we're concerned about is there seems to be a lot of, there is a lot of cheating in vote by mail.
2: Where?
1: A lot of cheating all over. I'll tell you what. Start off by taking a look at California. Take a look at no evidence with millions and millions of ballots. You are fake news.
3: You are fake news. He's right about that. I don't know who that lady was. I don't really care other than the White House should kick her out. But this thing, or there's no evidence of voter fraud. Really? So if you go back to the early aughts, there was something called the Carter-Baker Commission. It was a bipartisan commission. The Democrat component of that commission was Jimmy Carter, the former president of the United States, the late Jimmy Carter. And in that report that they put together on the state of America's elections, Jimmy Carter had concluded that the single biggest vector for voter fraud in American elections is absentee ballots. Mail-in ballots. That is the area of the most concern, the most likely to result in fraudulent votes being cast. And so the United States should safeguard against that. They also offered a bunch of other common sense recommendations, including that photo ID is important for

0: safeguarding elections, that there should be paper ballots, a paper trail of the actual votes that are cast, and that the American election needs to be protected. Kind of the entire basis for the Save America Act. Jimmy Carter giving the Save America Act a big double thumbs up, and that was early this century. If you go to 2012, you find an article that Jim loves to remember, which is a New York Times piece by a guy called Adam Liptak. The headline on it was, "Error and Fraud at Issue as Absentee Voting Rises." And in 2012, Adam Liptak at the New York Times, during that that election, that would have been Obama-Romney, it was concerns that that so many mail-in ballots are now being used in our elections that this the implication here, I just want to be clear. The New York Times was writing about it at the time. Adam Liptak's writing about it at the time. That, oh no, the Republicans might steal the election in Florida. And they even dateline it in Florida. Tallahassee, Florida. On the morning of the primary here, this is October 6, 2012. On the morning of the primary here in August, the local elections board met to decide which absentee ballots to count. It was not an easy job. The board tossed out some ballots because they arrived without the signature required on the outside of the return envelope. It rejected one that said, quote, "see inside," where the signature should have been. And it debated what to do with ballots in which the signature on the envelope did not quite match the one in the county's files. And they go on to say that, in the piece, that mail-in balloting is exploding across the United States. It reflects on Florida rising to 23% of its votes in 2010 being cast by mail-in ballots. And that this form of voting is very likely to be, quote, compromised. Mail-in ballots are very likely to be compromised, more likely to be contested. In other words, more likely to be rejected. Voters being disenfranchised, fraud going on. We've got problems here. Election experts say that there are challenges created by mail ballots, and they could very well affect outcomes this fall and beyond. Beyond? Jim. This was 2012. What would be beyond 2012? What years might be included? Oh, that's right. This year, 2026, we're in the beyond. We're in the beyond as we speak right now from the perspective of the New York Times. There might be problems with mailed ballots, Adam Liptak wrote at the time. Is Adam Liptak still kicking? Is he still around? Has he changed his tune on this subject? Does he talk about the mail-in ballots being a problem anymore? Or now that Democrats derive power from fraudulent elections, has the New York Times silenced its concern on this subject? I think you know the answer to these questions. I actually don't know if Adam Liptak's still alive. I think he's still kicking it. But again, this was their concern back then. And mail-in ballots have always been sort of a dumpster fire. The reason why we need to have absentee ballots is for people who legitimately can't get to a polling place. That's it. That would be deployed members of the military and other limited categories. That's about it. Everybody else, get thee to a polling place. If you're interested in participating in an election, I think normal people detect that that's the way this should be done. But Democrats saw an opportunity in COVID. That's what really happened. As much as the mail-in balloting was going up at the time, back in 2012, when Adam Liptak expressed frustration about this. Well, what's going on? This is a problem. There's going to be more fraud. 2020, we had Fraudpalooza. In 2020, we had mail-in ballot-palooza. In 2020, Democrats destroyed every aspect of your understanding of the way an election system is supposed to be run. And then they said, let's do this forever. Let's have this kind of chaos forever. Election day? Forget it. Election season? Forever. Voting in person? Forget it. Everybody gets sent a mail-in ballot. Dealing with a government official directly, handing your vote directly to the person who's supposed to secure it? Forget it. We'll do drop boxes everywhere. Paper ballots? To hell with that. We'll do machines. Machines that people are very suspicious of. That's how we're going to do this. Does that increase confidence in your election? No. No, it decreases it. It makes people feel like they have less power over their system. And oftentimes they're correct because fraud runs rampant. So President Trump is doing something very obvious. He's trying to advance the Save America Act, and he's trying to protect America's elections. That has two gigantic effects. One, is to legitimately secure the election so that the American people have their say. And two, it's to increase their confidence that their positions are being accurately reflected. And by the way, to convince the people who lose, if you're on the losing side, that you lost fair and square. So you don't go ballistic over the result and say that the game was rigged because you have every confidence that it wasn't. You're as disappointed that you lost. It's the way it should work. And so you get some random member of the media yesterday go, there's no evidence for any of this. Really? There's no evidence. Okay. Well, here's more. This year, James O'Keefe and his operation caught a woman by the name of Brendan Brown on camera. On camera, hidden camera, of course, because that's what James O'Keefe specializes in. Paying people on Skid Row, homeless people, in cigarettes, $2 or $3 at a time, to register to vote as a part of election meddling. Karen Bass is getting bought and paid for homeless bum votes from Democrat operatives like Brenda Brown. Brenda Brown, I'm not just alleging it, Brenda Brown pled guilty to this scheme this year. The feds indicted her. She pled guilty. Game, set, match. There's your evidence, lady. And if you need to hear it, here's what it sounded like when James O'Keefe captured it.
1: The petitioner, Brenda Brown, hands cash money to the homeless person, not only for signing the California ballot initiative, but also as payment for them to register to vote.
2: Now, because you haven't registered, I need to register you so I can get paid, too. Okay, you guys, I need to get paid.
1: That is a federal felony, and it didn't just happen once. It happened over and over and over again. We personally witnessed and covertly filmed this happening at least 28 times over the span of our investigation, and that is just in Los Angeles. Many of the homeless have zero understanding of what it is that they're actually signing.
3: But what is that petition for? You
4: know the petition for? I do not know.
1: The petitioners instruct the homeless to enter made-up addresses like Pinocchio Lane.
4: Where do I put my address?
5: Yeah, just put up. You live on Pinocchio Lane.
4: Oh, you can
3: oh, good.
1: And all of this occurring just outside the front doors of shelters and NGOs such as Weingart Center.
0: My guess is they didn't spell Pinocchio correctly. But, you know, you're listening to this one. I believe... I think, I suspect, that this is what you call evidence. This is evidence. This is just, there's no evidence, Mr. President. Some random, know-nothing Democrat hack operative standing in front of the President of the United States, the privilege of access to the White House, telling the President of the United States there's no evidence whatsoever for the claims that he's making. And what am I giving you? What the hell is this? It's evidence. Evidence that has led to a conviction. The woman pleads guilty to this. It's real. It's very real. And I don't care what political party you vote for. Obviously, you shouldn't vote for the Democrats. That's insane. But insofar as any of you are doing that, you need to have faith in your election. You need to. This week, we had Mark... Ruffalo. We had Mark Ruffalo and Robert De Niro standing on a stage in New York screaming F-bombs because they're emotionally incontinent, Trump derangement syndrome addled psychopaths, but and probably, you know, Ms. Now viewers. They're screaming, hands off our votes. They're trying to get the crowd to chant it. They're having trouble with their chants because it was kind of a low IQ situation. But they're yelling, hands off our votes, hands off our votes. And I'm listening to this going, so you're really positing right now? Your position is that Donald Trump is trying to steal the election. Donald Trump's trying to rig the election. And how would Trump even manage this? How would he rig the election? You know what the left says on that subject? The mail. Now, you're probably detecting how incoherent all of this is. Well, wait a second. They just said... there's no such thing as voter fraud in the mail, right? What did we start the segment with? Some lady saying there's no evidence. So the president of the United States, the president goes, hey, we got a problem with mail-in ballots. This lady goes, no evidence. And he goes, what about California? No evidence.

0: evidence in California, she screeches. Okay? And then you've got Mark Ruffalo and Robert De Niro saying that Donald Trump is about to steal the 2026 election using the U.S. Postal Service. This is the left. It doesn't even matter to them that these arguments are inconsistent. It doesn't matter whatsoever. They're making this claim at the very same moment they're saying there's no problem with the mail. There's no problem with the mail, and Donald Trump's going to steal the election with the mail. What? What are you even talking about? How can you have both of those positions at the same time? Whatever makes you hate Trump more, that's the position I have right now. Whatever gives Democrats power, that's the position I have right now. The incoherence is kind of the point. All they're attempting to do is scare you into submission. That's it. And so in the midst of all of this, I just got to tell you, don't fall for it. Don't fall for it. And again, if you know Democrats in your life and they bought into this thing like, oh, Donald Trump's going to steal the election, just tell them this. Well, if that's the case, I know what we can do to stop him. Pass the Safe America Act. More ahead on The Vince Show.
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6: 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Yes, indeed. And if Quince ever asks you, hey, where'd you hear about us? Tell him, Vince told me. It's the best way to support the show.
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0: All right.
1: Well, we all lived through COVID. You guys ready for the plague?
0: Plague.
1: The plague? Are we living in the end times? What is this? We got the plague coming? Yeah, the there's this story this week. We're gonna die. The media is very exercised about this because they love hyping everything. Because if it bleeds, it leads, is the old theory. The plague is popped up in Russia. They say there was a lab leak that led to the pneumonic plague, potentially. The World Health Organization today says a possible case of pneumonic plague in Russia presents a very low risk outside the country, as investigators look into what caused the death of a lab employee there last week. Let me just make a point about the World Health Organization. I don't trust the World Health Organization. Now, I'm not saying this is going to be some big pandemic or whatever. In fact, my instincts are now so annoyed by government officials and people telling me that I need to lock myself in my house that when the big one comes, Jim, I'm just going to dive right in. I'm just going to like Scrooge McDuck diving into the gold. I'm going to go right into whatever disease it is. And then I'll think, you know, after I kick it, hopefully God welcomes me to heaven. It'll be nice. And I lived a good life. It'll be fun. But again, I'm just done with this crap. And the World Health Organization, we knew a long time ago, we found out during the pandemic, they're bought and paid for by China. China pulling the strings on the World Health Organization, preventing any real information about the Wuhan Institute of Virology from getting out during the critical moments. So, whatever. The World Health Organization says it's low risk. Now, it may very well be a low risk, but it's just hard to tell with the WHO. The UN Health Agency said Tuesday that it has been in contact with Russian authorities following reports of the death last week of a woman who worked at the Irkutsk Anti-Plague Research Institute of Siberia and the Far East. She works at the Anti-Plague Institute, and they say she got the plague. The case and the investigation led by Russian officials have revived memories of the COVID-19 pandemic and allegations the coronavirus may have emerged at a Chinese lab. Allegations? I like that the AP is finally, they've gotten to the allegations phase of admitting that it came from the Wuhan Institute of Virology. They note that the WHO has not provided a definitive answer to how the pandemic began. Yeah, no kidding. Because the WHO is owned by the Chi-Coms. That's why they haven't given you a definitive answer. So, is the world watching this? Yes, the world is watching this. Marco Rubio was asked about it today, and he said, look, we're keeping track of it. The reality is we just don't know a lot.
2: Anytime you hear that there's some disease that infected someone in a lab anywhere in the world, you're going to be concerned about it, especially given recent events not so long ago, obviously in 2021, so in 2020 when we saw that happen. That said, it would be irresponsible for me here to sit and speculate because we just don't have all the information yet. I think it's incumbent upon Russia to obviously share more information with the world. That's what they should do. That's what we hope they will do. And the more we can learn about what happened, then the better all of us can be in a position of responding. And maybe, you know, there's nothing there. Maybe it's bigger than we thought. We don't know. But I think it would be reckless at this moment, given the limited information we still have, to speculate about what this might or might not be or what this is or what this isn't.
1: All right. So Marco Rubio saying, settle down. I think if I could summarize what you just heard, it's like, keep cool, my babies. Settle down. Everything's going to be all right. It'll be fun. I've got Dr. Robert Redfield coming on the podcast tomorrow. He was the former head of the CDC, a man who is not very happy with Anthony Fauci and company. They were trying to keep Robert Redfield out of the big conversations during COVID, you know, because he was trying to introduce facts to the conversation. How ridiculous of him. Dr. Redfield will join me tomorrow on the podcast, and we'll get his take. I'll give you a little teaser, though. He says that this is very unlikely to affect your life in any way. So we'll get the actual information from a doctor tomorrow. And I've got a lot more to discuss with you. We'll do it again on The Vince Show. Thanks for being with me.
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7: Fox News, I'm John Saucier. The tensions remain high in the Strait of Hormuz as the U.S. and Iran continue to try and control the waterway. President Trump again suggesting an end to this war could be coming soon.
8: We have to finish up. And it's only a question of which way. Do we want to do it the nice way or the not so nice way? Then pretty soon you'll find out.
7: Cornell University announcing today the former U.S. Deputy Attorney General Sally Yates will lead an independent review of how the school handled an alleged gang rape at a campus fraternity house in 2024. New York Governor Kathy Hochul says she's hopeful the investigation leads to changes.
9: This is about finding out how we can just change the culture that was clearly there, that is so abhorrent to all of us as we see the results.
7: Protesters criticized the university for not doing enough to investigate the incident. Lawyers for two of the accused students claim their clients did nothing.

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0: Fine Young Cannibals, She Drives Me Crazy, 99.7, 1270 KJO, Grants Pass's Variety Station. 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